Smokey Robinson and the Miracles back in the days. Taking you back, yeah. Thinking about those good old days. I know, I got you, I got you, and I got you. Next week, we're going to do it the old school way. We're going to do it with the Zydeco. No, we're going to do it with the blues. Wrap it up for you next Tuesday, 7 o'clock. All right, here's Marvin Gaye.

like those memories. I got you thinking, huh? We got a little bit for everybody, so hang in there. Don't forget, like I say, next week we're going to do it with the blues, take you back old school style. Southern Soul Throwdown is in full effect here on KAYTKQJO, the station for every generation. Greg Phillips here with you. Glad to have you here Wednesday. This is how we're getting you over the hump. So don't forget, tune in next week. All right, weather-wise for tonight, continue to be partly cloudy skies. Slight chance of rain, low around 74. And for tomorrow, look for clouds, a 60% chance of rain with a high 89. Can you believe it? Finally, it's cooling down. We've got

That's how we're getting you over the hump. Taking you back. Your favorites, 1 hour every Wednesday, 7 o'clock. Don't forget now, next week we're going to do it blues style. So you got a taste for everybody. We're all around the bush, if you know what I mean. Keep it locked right here where you've got it. It's non-stop. Let's take you back, if you can think way.

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0: 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By all means, whatever you do, have a nice night tonight. 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
0: There's nothing like a candlelit dinner, impressing the one you love, listening to the soft music of KAYT KQJO. 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

0: 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And enjoy the music. 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

0: Well, good night, everybody. This is Greg Phillips, the People DJ, has presented a program called Lover's Groove with the Adult Vibe for the adult lovers. I hope there was something you heard that was very entertaining to you. That's a way to get you in that zone weeknights from 9 p.m. until. Stay tuned next for the Overnight Groove right here on KAYT KQJO 88.1 Alexandria. Good night, everybody. And don't forget the Lover's Groove with the Adult Vibe.
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0: Well, good morning, everybody. 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
3: You made her catch you?
2: I don't know how I let this happen.
3: But who?
2: The girl next door, you know? I don't know what to do.
3: Say it wasn't you.

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0: It's the groove that keeps you going all night long. It's Overnights, the Overnight Groove, here on KAYT KQJO.
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1: 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Retailer Target pulled a children's Halloween costume from its shelves this week after widespread social media backlash, apologizing for selling a garment critics said evoked racist minstrel caricatures. Critics say the costume, along with its promotional image of a black child modeling the getup, is reminiscent of caricatures from Jim Crow-era minstrel shows that embedded stereotypes into popular culture and helped justify discrimination, segregation, and racial violence. As a company, we know we got this wrong and we are deeply sorry. The costume is offensive and should never have been a part of our assortment. It is no longer available for sale, that according to a statement from Target officials. 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I'm Wade Hampton.
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12: 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Time now for the OPT Meditation Intention and Thought for the Day, sponsored by the Heart of Louisiana Credit Union, the credit union where we help our members like family. This morning's meditation says, you should not dwell too much on the mistakes, faults, and failures of the past. Be done with shame and remorse and contempt for yourself. With God's help, develop a new respect. Unless you respect yourself, others will not respect you. You ran a race. You stumbled and fell. You have risen again, and now you press on toward the goal of a better life. Do not stay to examine the spot where you fail. Only feel sorry for the delay, the short-sightedness that prevented you from seeing the real goal sooner.
13: Colette, this is a really positive way to look at life, and too many of us are letting the mistakes of the past

0: because some of us don't have the fortitude to speak back to him, because what he has told us is that he's not real. Now, how that makes sense? He's not real, and he's speaking to you at the same time, speaking to you that he's not real. The problem with that is, and the hard time we have with that is, he don't speak in a human voice.
1: Right.
0: And see, you have to believe in spiritual things to believe in the devil. If you don't believe that there are spiritual principalities in high places that are here to wreck you and steal your life, your joy, your hope, everything that God has given you to be prosperous here on earth, if you don't believe that that stuff exists, then you'll just go along listening to him the rest of your natural life. And he will sit there and tell you that I don't exist and completely keep talking to you. Because he speaks to us in our thoughts, Carlette.
1: Yes.
0: And if you don't understand that you're being spoken to in your thoughts, see, but here's the thing. God speaks to us the same way.
1: That's right.
0: So if you don't believe that the devil is real, you can't believe that God is real.
1: That's right.
0: Because you don't believe in spiritual things. And either way, you're done for.
1: That's right.
0: Either way, you're done for. You're not listening when God speaks to you, and the devil makes you think he's not real, and you're listening to what he's saying and following up behind them thoughts.
1: And you know, there's somebody that has a real problem with that, because I was that problem. I was that person. I was that problem. That was that person with that real problem. I was like, yeah, I ain't listening to the devil.
0: Basically, what this meditation is saying is, don't let the devil tell you, because you made a mistake, that that mistake is who you are.
1: Right.
0: In other words, I made a mistake, but that's not who I am. I did some bad things in my past, but that's not who I am.
1: Right.
0: That's why God sent Jesus, so that we could atone for our misgivings. All we have to do is say, Lord, forgive me for what I did, and be true to it, and go forth and do it no more. That don't mean you're not going to do it again, but you can try not to do it, and eventually you're going to see that it's going to go away.
1: Right.
0: You see what I'm saying? So, you know, we're not perfect. And it's telling you right here, quit trying to be perfect. There's a lot of us who try to be perfect ourselves, and then we try to hold other people up to those same standards, which none of us are going to ever attain.
1: Right.
0: We're not going to be able to do it. If we were able to do it, God would have said, I need you all to be perfect in this. You know, just seek me on perfection and you'll be perfect. No, none of us are perfect, and we all fall short of the glory of God. But that's not why we're saved, because of anything we've done.
1: That's right.
0: We're saved because of the blood of Jesus.
1: I'm going to tell you what, this meditation is an instruction for everybody. We were talking about it this morning on the ride in, how powerful pity can be. And what these things that the meditation is talking about could make you feel pitiful. Poor me. You know, I have stumbled. I have fallen. You know, I haven't done right. I'm too old now. And these are just a few of the things that the meditation is saying, that, you know, I made mistakes. I had faults. I had failures. And if you're not careful, our adversary will keep us right there. And if he can keep us in that posture, we will never be able to rise up to do the thing that God has intended for us to do. And this is what I got this morning, and it's so powerful. The gifts and callings are without the repentance of God. When he says a thing, he doesn't change his mind. It doesn't matter how many times you fail. It doesn't matter how many mistakes you made. It doesn't matter. It doesn't matter how old you are. Because I'm going to tell you, he tells me that lie every day. You're too old. You're never going to see the thing that God showed you. It's too late. The meditation is telling us to pick ourselves up, rise up, and go forward. Just keep going. But hear the voice. And Pastor Greg was preaching about this last night. You got to know the voice of God, because the angel, the God is light. And the devil is darkness. And those voices sound similar. But we got to know the word of God to know the voice of God. And so if that's you this morning and you're feeling like, wow, this is a word

0: for me, then this is how we can pray about rising up, dusting ourselves off, and saying, God, I know what you showed me. I believe what you showed me. And I'm getting myself back up. And I'm trusting you. Here's how the meditation says we can pray, DC. It says, I pray that I may not look back. I pray that I may keep picking myself up and making a fresh start each day.
1: Yes. It's so important, Colette, that we understand that we have a new reprieve every day.
0: Mm-hmm.
1: Each day we wake up in the morning is a fresh new start to make the adjustment to do what thus saith the Lord. That's all it is. Each day is brand new to us, T.
0: Yes.
1: And we need to remember that and take hold of that and understand that God is with us. We can trust him.
0: Mm-hmm.
1: We can trust him. And man, I'm going to tell you, I went a lot of years saying that just don't make no sense to me. And you know what helped me? I stopped trying to make it make sense. It was that simple.
0: Wow.
1: Because what trying to make it make sense was me trying to get on the same level as God. Once I understood that I was nothing but a filthy rag in the sight of God.
0: Yes.
1: Not even that. Right? Then I could understand with much gratitude that God has always been here for me and with me. I just had to see it.
0: Yeah. Remember, don't stay and examine the spot where you fail. Pick yourself up and know that grace is new today. 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
13: Welcome back, everybody, to the OPT network. This morning, we're sharing a story that is hard to read and hard to hear. But here's what I hope that every single person listening and watching will consider, is that we need to be careful about judgment as people have the courage to share their stories, their experience, and their hope of healing on the other side. Our guest this morning is Tammy Stamps. She's a fifth degree black belt in Taekwondo and in Cho-Kwon-Do. She owned and operated a successful martial arts academy for 14 plus years. And this morning she joins us to talk about her years of abuse at the hands of her father, 43 years of abuse. The book is entitled, quite simply, and darkly, Our Time. All the way from Amarillo, Texas, we welcome Tammy Stamps to the OPT Network. Tammy, good morning and welcome.
14: Thank you so much for having me today.
13: Indeed. This is a hard book to read. Just because you have given so much depth and detail, and you talk about not having a voice, but this book, I believe, amplifies your voice. Let's rewind back to that six-year-old little girl that was filled with innocence, but not for long.
14: Mm-hmm. Absolutely. Well, growing up, my dad and I felt like we were buddies. You know, when I was a little girl, we'd go for rides every weekend and do some fun things. And excuse me, whenever I would say, you know, I'm thirsty, my dad would say, well, I am too. Let's go get something. So, you know, he would always, whenever I wanted something like that, he would always do that. But I remember reflecting back one day in particular, we had gone to a park. And we had gone for a ride, and then we went to the park. And my recollection is there really weren't any other people there. So I don't know if it was early, too early for people to be out. I'm not sure. But I was playing on the merry-go-round and by myself, and my dad was leaned up against the pickup truck. And so I was getting tired, so I sat down on the merry-go-round. And next thing I knew, I saw this shadow because I was looking down, and it kind of scared me. But I looked up, and it was I used to call him, it's my daddy. And so I thought, it's my daddy, it's good. Well, he knelt down, and I won't get graphic, but, you know, he would. Okay. He put his hand on my leg and then moved it on up, and some other things happened that day. And from that point forward, I was fearful of my dad. I was confused. He did a lot of things that I did not understand.
13: So, Tammy, as I'm reading the book, and then I put myself in my six-year-old self, as you are recounting the story, at 6 years old, even though you're still a baby, you know that there's something really, really wrong with that.
14: Yes.
13: Do you just move past it at that point and continue, or do you start to internalize what has happened and why this has happened?
14: Definitely internalize. I think even at that age, you do. You have an instinct, and you know. It's a feeling more than a knowing. It's a feeling. And so from that point forward, once I started becoming fearful of my father, I just started being very passive. And, you know, I tried to be a good little girl, do what he said, that type of thing. And the memory of my childhood from age 6 or 7 to age 17 was kind of blank. I don't remember a whole lot from that. But I know that the abuse started before age 6 because my father had a daughter from a previous marriage, and he was not allowed to see her after age 2 because he had been inappropriate with her as well. Wow. So,
13: and you write that in the book. And so you talk about the day that you became invisible and that you had lost your childhood. When mm-hmm. you were writing your story and you go back to the day that you lost your childhood and being invisible, were you able to grieve for your six-year-old and your that young girl?
14: No.
13: That baby, really?
14: Not at all. Not at all, because I think at that point I almost became two people. One person that was hurting and the other one that was strong, that helped me survive. And because I was strong in one sense of the word, I would silence that voice of that child. Mm. It's like, I don't want to hear it. You know, it hurts too much. Let's just move forward. Okay. You're strong enough. You can handle this.
13: And so you move forward, but so does the abuse. And then you start to write in the book how your dad moved the family sort of out of the city into a country area where there was really total isolation. When he made that move, did you kind of know that it was about the sexual abuse that he was perpetrating?
14: Not really, because when we moved out there, it was the beginning of second grade for me. So I really was too young to know. But later, I definitely realized that.
13: And so as you're going through this, and you write in the book that there were so many signs and that you did indeed feel invisible because nobody ever questioned some of the red flags that were clearly popping up. As an right. adult, how do you now process that nobody, especially your mother and mm-hmm. even your sister who too was being abused by your father? How do you process that?
14: It's really difficult because I know from a family aspect, I felt like everyone was choosing my father and not me. And they really did that. So as a society, however, it was very hurtful because in the book, I talk about sixth grade in particular. You know, that just kind of is a big deal in my mind. But especially, you know, I was very active as far as athletic and that sort of thing. And it was kind of an escape for me. And so I remember we would have physical ed class, and then afterwards we were supposed to take showers, you know. And so I remember I would not take a shower. And so the teacher, I ended up getting a D in PE, which was a red flag.
13: Sure.
14: Parents didn't say anything. Teacher didn't say anything. And finally, I think my parents asked the teacher about it, and she said, well, Tammy's not following the rules. No, she's very adamant about it. That's a problem. Well, no one asked me. But the reason I didn't take showers is because I felt like if I took my clothes off in front of people, in front of other girls or whoever, that my secret would show. And I had been threatened so much about being silent, not showing anything, putting a mask on, that I was scared to death that someone would see my secret.
3: And, you know, I wondered, you know, because your dad started having sexual intercourse with you very early on, I wondered why the doctors, because you write in the book that you would come up down with these illnesses, and, you know, just so many things were happening to you physically and emotionally from tamping down the abuse. I wonder why any of the doctors never picked up on this.
14: I don't know, because even as a young adult, when I would go into the OBGYN, and, you know, normally they can tell if you've had that or not. And he wouldn't say a word. He would ask, are you sexually active? And I would say no. Well, he knew I was lying, but he said nothing. And that was, it again, makes you feel so invisible and like you don't matter. And you almost just give up. You know, you have those, in my opinion, five different stages that you kind of go through, just like grieving when you're being abused. You know, you have the denial.
3: Hold that thought. Let's take a break here. But when we come back, we'll talk about the five stages of grief that happen in abuse. We're going to continue to talk about Tammy's story. It's entitled Our Time. Stay on point. We're back after this.
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13: Welcome back, everybody, to the OPT network. Our guest this morning is Tammy Stamps, and she joins us to talk about her book entitled Our Time, a true story of 43 years of abuse, survival, and a life changed forever. Before we went to break, Tammy, you talked about like the five stages of grief that happen in abuse.
14: Yes. Yes. You know, I didn't really realize that till later when I tried to start healing and understanding these different feelings I was going through. But when you're being abused, especially as a little kid, you're in denial. You know, you think, well, my daddy wouldn't do that. He's not trying to hurt me. Then you get a little older and you get angry, you get very angry. And unfortunately, that anger stays with you the rest of your life. You begin to manage it.
13: Mm-hmm.
14: And then the bargaining of, you know, I'm strong enough to handle this. And then the depression, which is huge. And then the last is acceptance. And you just kind of give up. You go, well, this is my fate. This is what I'm here for. I'll have a life when he dies. And surely he will sometime.
13: Wow.
14: So.
13: And he would call your time together, your time of abuse, he would call it our time.
14: Yes, he would. He would.
13: And so that was sort of a way of really carving out that time to have his way with you.
14: Right.
13: And so it's important for people who don't know your story to kind of, I guess, see the outlay of the home, because it was very strategic the way that the bedrooms were placed. You and your sister in separate rooms on separate floors of the home, and then the master suite or the master bedroom where your parents slept. But you write in the book that your dad would come to your bedroom every night, or three times a week at about 1 a.m. Was that never a question for your mother? Did she never wonder? I mean, because that's so unusual, especially for a school-aged child.
14: Absolutely. I don't know why she didn't, because I would have. But I know my room was right off of the living room, and I would go to bed like at 10. And I would hear my dad say, or my mother, I'm going to go to bed now. And he'd say, okay, I'll be up in a little bit.
13: Mm-hmm.
14: And at that point, she was, as soon as my sister left the abusive situation, my mother stopped sleeping in the same bed with my father. So her room was right on top of mine where she slept. So all of this abuse was going on the floor right below her, the room right below her. She never said anything.
13: And you talked about the manipulation and the control that your dad had over you. And abusers talk, people that have been abused talk about their abusers being controlling and manipulative. Did you not feel, obviously you didn't, feel safe enough to even wonder if this was happening to your sister, that you could, was there ever a time where you said, I need to tell somebody?
14: I wanted to tell someone, but honestly, I don't remember ever thinking that it was happening to my sister. She was in the basement below me, and I know that we both had fear. I could sense that in my father, because I would be down there with her at times, and we'd hear him coming down the steps, you know, running down the steps, and we'd both get that kind of feeling. But, you know, she never asked me. I never asked her. I don't know why.
13: Mm. And then you talked about the appearance. You know, your dad was an engineer. He obviously, the family was well-respected and well-thought of in the community, and there was always an appearance of what life was in your home.
14: Mm-hmm.
13: Talk about the appearance and what people thought, who people thought that you all were.
14: They thought that we were a close-knit family. We loved each other. We liked each other because every time they saw me, they saw my parents. Every time they saw my parents, they saw me. My parents and I worked at the same place. So I rode in with them, rode home with them, had lunch with my parents at lunch. It was so suffocating and so controlling. But again, that mask, you better not ruin our reputation and you better not show anything. And so the reason that I was so good at it was because they were there all the time. And so I knew I had to put my face on.
13: Mm-hmm.
14: But that control and suffocation was horrible. We had to call and report in, my sister and myself, and sometimes my mother, had to report in about every hour and a half or 2 hours. I remember at my martial arts academy, it was about a mile from the gym. And so my dad, I would have to call him and I'd say, well, I'm headed to my academy. Okay, well, that's great. Well, call me when you get there. And I said, I'm going to go to the gym. Well, call me when you get there. Call me when you get back. It was just total control. Mm-hmm. I mean, there were times we had sleep deprivation and we would have to go to school the next day. And he had taken the day off from work. And he'd just come and sit by your bed, flip the light on like at 2 a.m., sit by your bed and just sit there and say, you can't fall asleep. You know, and if your eyes started to get weak, he'd say, you're weak. You're mm-hmm. weak. Wake up. And we couldn't go to sleep. He'd have the day off the next day. I mean, there were so many things. Phone calls that were recorded before cell phones.
13: Mm-hmm.
14: Phone calls. Every phone call was recorded. It was just fear-based.
13: And so moving forward, though, to your 17-year-old self, and you're abused, you think, even earlier than six.
14: Mm-hmm.
13: And many would say at 17, and then your sister, she's 3 years older than you, if I'm not mm-hmm. mistaken, she leaves the home and she goes to college, but she leaves home. After you become a young adult, have you asked yourself why you didn't expose the abuse then? Why you stayed in the abuse for 20 plus more years?
14: Yes. Well, many people asked me that. And, you know, I know that I had been abused before age 17 as a fact because of the way it happened. My dad isolated me the night before a basketball game, and we were having a pretty good time, and it was bedtime, and we were in two separate beds. I turned the light off, and all of a sudden, I felt movement. And so I won't get into that. But at that point, I knew if I had not been abused before that, I would have said, what are you doing?
13: Right.
14: I froze. I absolutely froze. And he had such control and fear over me. They have what they call a trauma bond and covert language that is used by a perpetrator. Mm-hmm. They say a trauma bond goes beyond the grave even.
13: Trauma bond.
14: Trauma bond. And, you know, as a little kid, when you're molded like that, you don't know anything else. You're scared to death because he wants you to be scared. The covert language that they use, like our time, no one else knew what that meant. But covert language could be a gesture, a touch, a look.
13: Something secret between you and the abuser.
14: Yes, yes.
13: And so it almost felt like you were a flea in a jar. And once the top had been taken off, you just refused to jump out of the jar. Do you think
14: yes.
13: that there, and I wondered, like, you know, the Stockholm Syndrome sort of, do you feel like you were just sort of trapped in that, in the insanity of the abuse?
14: Yes, absolutely. Trapped. I remember one night about 2 or 3 a.m., a friend of mine called me, and she was in trouble, and she said, can you come over and help me? I said, no, I can't. She said, what do you mean you can't? I said, I can't. And I don't know why I couldn't, but I said, I can't. My parents were living there with me, and I was just scared, frozen, all the time. And no one else, unless you live it, would understand. But I remember... there's a real short story that is true, and it'll explain covert language and the fear that perpetrators put in their victims. Because mm-hmm. most people would say, well, just walk away. It's right. easy. But there was a boy, and he had been abused by his father, or was being abused by his father. And his father would tell him, he'd come up to him and say, you and I, we both know the truth. But if you ever tell the truth, and he'd do this. Wow. And the boy would just, well, finally, at some point, the abuse came out, and they were in a courtroom. And the father decided to represent himself. The boy's attorney came up and asked him questions, the boy questions. Fine. It was time for the father to come up. And he, the first thing he said to his son was, he said, you and I both know the truth. And he just kind of did that.
0: Wow.
14: The boy fell apart. And the other attorney said, we need to stop this now. But people do not realize the power that they have, that's stolen from you. And you feel powerless. You're not, but you feel like it. Wow. And you feel so weak because you can't go anywhere.
13: Wow. Let's take a break here, Tammy. But when we come back, we'll talk about that day that you had lived for probably your whole life, the death of your father. Stay on point. We're back right after this.
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13: Welcome back, everybody, to the OPT Network. Our guest this morning is Tammy Stamps. Her book is entitled Our Time, a true story of 43 years of abuse, survival, and a life changed forever. Though this is a graphic story, it's a true story and necessary. Before we talk about your dad's massive stroke, Tammy, why did you decide to share this story with the world? Because you could have gone through the healing process and just moved on with life. Why did you decide to tell this story?
14: Well, you know, I've always been the type that I've tried to stay positive. And I truly believe that even though the majority of my life was stolen, that something good can come from it. And I think my whole passion has always been about empowering others, whether it's through martial arts, self-defense, women in particular. And I wanted to write the book to share it, to share the story of how horrible it is, but how you can overcome it. And you can have a life. And there's a story I'd like to tell a little bit about a red balloon, because sure. It's very appropriate at this point. When I started doing my book signings, you know, I incorporate my music into that, and some of it's very applicable to the abuse. But I showed slides behind me for every song that I sang. And one in particular I had picked out, didn't really know why, but it was a picture of a landscape, a beautiful landscape, with a woman holding a red balloon that was suspended. And all of a sudden, I started thinking to myself, when I would have my book signings, I would tell the audience, I'd say, now, I want you to focus on the red balloon. Nothing else. Look at the red balloon. It's important you look at the red balloon. That red balloon represents anger and hate, abuse, humiliation, powerlessness, all of those things. Now, keep looking at it. Keep looking at it. And the more you look at it, that's who you are. That's how you live. Now, I want you to take a different view. Don't look at that red balloon, look around it. And you see beauty. You not only see beauty in the world that you weren't able to see, but you also start seeing the beauty inside yourself. But unless you take your eyes off of that red balloon, you will not see it, and your life will be full of all of those things that red balloon represents. You need to pop it and move on.
13: So is that symbolic of you popping the red balloon and being able to see the beauty around?
14: Yes, absolutely. I remember getting ready for a book signing, and I, you know, I've healed some, but not enough. And I was putting makeup on, and my eyes met in the mirror, and this voice said to me, Tammy, you're breathing. You have a heartbeat. You are a survivor, mm-hmm. and I'm so proud of you. And at that moment, tears started coming down my face, and I started that day, that moment, regaining the power that I had lost, and also beginning to love who I was.
13: Wow. Now, there's a time in the book where you write that you and your sister come together. She was at college, or maybe finishing college, and you were in college, but you take a trip together. And during that trip, it finally comes out. You finally yes. say to her what has happened. Tell us about that moment.
14: Well, actually, when it happened was when I was 43, and I was going on a trip with my sister, and a friend of mine had already told me that someone has hurt me. She came up and talked to me and told me it was my father, and I had planned to leave within a few days after that. She was the reason that I left. But my sister and I were going on a trip we very rarely were able to go together to do, but we had to kick.
13: But at 43 years old, you were still living at home.
14: Yes, ma'am, and no one knew about my abuse except for the one person that came to me days
13: right.
14: early.
13: Right.
14: And so I decided I wanted to tell my sister. And so I told her.
13: What do you think made you make that decision at that time?
14: Well, I think the reason, as far as telling my sister, mm-hmm. because the cat was out of the bag. My friend had told me, she said, I know who hurt you. And I said, who? She said, your father. So someone knew. And that unraveled. My life was unraveling at that point. And so I knew I needed to leave, but I wanted to tell my sister because I knew at that point, obviously, she had been abused, and I thought she would understand. So I told her, and we pulled off to the side of the road, and I told her.
13: But let's rewind a little bit, because your sister had left the home when she went off to college, and at some point she had told your mother.
14: Yes.
13: That she had been abused, and your mother and you sided with your father.
14: Yes, we did. We did. I did only as an emotion. Inside me, I knew. But I remember telling my sister one time, you know, well, Carmen, it takes two. And I did that because my father knew I was going to go see my sister. He said, you better not betray me. You better stick up for me. And if you don't, I will know about it. And so when I said that to her, she asked me to leave. And it was horrible.
13: And so when you finally told her that you had suffered some of the same abuses that she had suffered, what then is her response? Because probably somewhere within her, she knew that he probably had been molesting you as well.
14: I would think so. She always thought I was the golden child, you know, but she cried and I didn't. And she was very supportive of me for about a year after.
13: Mm-hmm.
14: And she wanted her mother to love her. So she went back into the fold and chose my parents again. But my sister and I on the trip, we ended up turning around and coming back to a place called Newton, Kansas, where my mother was taking an aerobics class. We were going to intercept her and tell her about my abuse. So we did. And the first thing my mother said to me was, she said, well, if he, being my father, if he commits suicide, I'll only get half the money.
13: Talking about the insurance policy.
14: Yes. You know, when my sister told my mother about it, my mother said, well, that's unfortunate. So I should have known. But, you know, never once has my mother said she was sorry, or she told me it takes two. You know, so payback.
13: Wow.
14: But, you know, I don't know. My mother wrote me a 4-page letter, and it was horrible. She said all I wanted was attention, and no, it took two, and it was my fault, and I was bringing shame to the family, and how could I do that to someone who loved me so much? It went on and on, so it was pretty bad. But my sister never did say those words back to me.
13: Because she knew the truth.
14: Yes, and I love my sister dearly.
13: And so your dad does die. He has a massive stroke. But when do you start the healing process? Because you have literally experienced abuse all of your childhood and half of your adult life. How do you begin to heal from that?
14: You know, I feared my father so deeply that I thought even after he died, he would come back and kind of haunt me,
13: mm-hmm.
14: That power he had. And so when he passed away and I found out about it, I was still scared of him. My sister sent me a picture of him in the hospital. And the only thing that brought back memories of him was because he was an old man then, but his eyes were the same. And it was a really weird situation, but I was relieved in one sense of the word. I was very sad in another sense of the word because, you know, a perpetrator uses a carrot and a stick. They're really nice to you and then they abuse you and they don't understand why you hate them kind of thing. But I remember the night he passed away. And I was full of emotion, and I was laying in bed, and using your voice is so powerful, and I'm really finding that out now, that out loud I talked to my father, and I told him how much I hated him, and I hated what he did, but there was a part of me that still loved him. And I came to terms that night with speaking to him, and I said, you know, I hope that if there is another life, and you come back, that you're a good man, because it's like anybody has good in them. He was just, he did horrible things. And I hated what he did. And I hated aspects of who he was.
13: Mm.
14: And I come to, you know, reflecting back, I know that the good things that happened were only because of the bad things that happened.
13: So
14: he got what.
13: Right. So has this, in some strange way, writing this book, has it been cathartic for you?
14: Absolutely. You know, it is, the music was one thing that I love because it gave me a voice I never had, but no one ever knew that the songs I had written, whether they were about me or about someone else, so I could hide behind that. But when I wrote the book, it was my truth, and the words on the page, when people started reading them and, you know, coming back to me and telling me their stories, it was very cathartic because I started feeling like the 43 years was not for naught. it was, I went through that to help others. And I think it has been the one area that has really given me my true voice and a reason to keep going and breathing, because I feel like it is helping others. And it has helped me through, you know, riding it.
13: Absolutely. Tammy, thank you so much for the courage that you have exuded in writing such a difficult, is not even close, good enough adjective to describe the abuse and the pain that you and your sister endured. Thank you so much for sharing your truth and sharing your voice with our listeners and viewers.
14: Well, thank you so much. I so appreciate you having me on.
13: Indeed. The book is called Our Time, A True Story of 43 Years of Abuse, Survival, and a Life Changed Forever. Tammy Stamps was our guest this morning. She has a website, and you can go to the website, and you can get the books probably anywhere they're sold. Is that correct, Tammy?
14: Yes, you can get it at Amazon, and the website is ourtimestory.com.
13: There you go. Tammy, thank you so much.
14: Thank you very much. Have a wonderful day.
13: You too. Hey, everybody, stay on point. We're back right after this.
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6: 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Retailer Target pulled a children's Halloween costume from its shelves this week after widespread social media backlash, apologizing for selling a garment critics said evoked racist minstrel caricatures. Critics say the costume, along with its promotional image of a black child modeling the getup, is reminiscent of caricatures from Jim Crow era minstrel shows that embedded stereotypes into popular culture and helped justify discrimination, segregation, and racial violence. As a company, we know we got this wrong and we are deeply sorry. The costume is offensive and should never have been a part of our assortment. It is no longer available for sale, that according to a statement from Target officials. 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I'm Wade Hampton.
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0: Hey, everybody. Welcome back to the OPT network. Time now for the OPT meditation, intention, and thought for the day, sponsored by the Heart of Louisiana Credit Union, the credit union where we help our members like family. This morning's meditation says, you should not dwell too much on the mistakes, faults, and failures of the past. Be done with shame and remorse and contempt for yourself. With God's help, develop a new respect. Unless you respect yourself, others will not respect you. You ran a race. You stumbled and fell. You have risen again, and now you press on toward the goal of a better life. Do not stay to examine the spot where you fail. Only feel sorry for the delay, the short-sightedness that prevented you from seeing the real goal sooner.
12: Carlette, this is a really positive way to look at life, and too many of us are letting the mistakes of the past control our future. Ooh. It's time for us to stop and understand that God is a forgiving God. He can't wait to forgive us for any mistakes we've made, but we have to own that stuff and quit letting the devil tell us that that's who we are. Our mistakes. This meditation is speaking to so many different parts. It's speaking to mistakes, faults, and failures. It's speaking to shame, remorse, and contempt. All of these things are tools of the devil.
0: That's right.
12: To keep you in a place that God has built you to soar over. But if you don't know whose you are and who you are, the devil will keep telling you who you are and whose you are.
0: That's right.
12: He will own you. Because some of us don't have the fortitude to speak back to him. Because what he has told us is that he's not real. Now, how that makes sense? He's not real and he's speaking to you at the same time. Speaking to you that he's not real. The problem with that is,

0: That's right.
1: Because you don't believe in spiritual things. And either way, you're done for.
0: That's right.
1: Either way, you're done for. You're not listening when God speaks to you, and the devil makes you think he's not real, and you're listening to what he's saying and following up behind them thoughts.
0: And, you know, there's somebody that has a real problem with that, because I was that problem. I was that person. I was that problem. That was that person with that real problem. I was like, yeah, I ain't listening to the devil.
1: Basically, what this meditation is saying is don't let the devil tell you because you made a mistake that that mistake is who you are.
0: Right.
1: In other words, I made a mistake, but that's not who I am. I did some bad things in my past, but that's not who I am.
0: Right.
1: That's why God sent Jesus, so that we could atone for our misgivings. All we have to do is say, Lord, forgive me for what I did and be true to it. And go forth and do it no more. That don't mean you're not going to do it again, but you can try not to do it. And eventually, you're going to see that it's going to go away.
0: Right.
1: You see what I'm saying? So, you know, we're not perfect. And it's telling you right here, quit trying to be perfect. There's a lot of us who try to be perfect ourselves, and then we try to hold other people up to those same standards, which none of us are going to ever attain.
0: Right.
1: We're not going to be able to do it. If we were able to do it, God would have said, I need you all to be perfect in this. You know, just seek me on perfection, and you'll be perfect. No, none of us are perfect, and we all fall short of the glory of God. But that's not why we're saved, because of anything we've done.
0: That's right.
1: We're saved because of the blood of Jesus.
0: I'm going to tell you what, this meditation is an instruction for everybody. We were talking about it this morning on the ride in, how powerful pity can be. And what these things that the meditation is talking about could make you feel pitiful. Poor me. You know, I have stumbled, I have fallen, you know, I haven't done right, I'm too old now. And these are just a few of the things that the meditation is saying, that, you know, I made mistakes, I had faults, I had failures. And if you're not careful, our adversary will keep us right there. And if he can keep us in that posture, we will never be able to rise up to do the thing that God has intended for us to do. And this is what I got this morning, and it's so powerful. The gifts and callings are without the repentance of God. When he says a thing, he doesn't change his mind. It doesn't matter how many times you fail. It doesn't matter how many mistakes you made. It doesn't matter. It doesn't matter how old you are. Because I'm going to tell you, he tells me that lie every day. You're too old. You're never going to see the thing that God showed you. It's too late. The meditation is telling us to pick ourselves up, rise up, and go forward. Just keep going. But hear the voice. And Pastor Greg was preaching about this last night. You got to know the voice of God, because the angel, the God is light and the devil is darkness. And those voices sound similar, but we got to know the word of God to know the voice of God. And so if that's you this morning and you're feeling like, wow, this is a word for me, then this is how we can pray about rising up, dusting ourselves off and saying, God, I know what you showed me. I believe what you showed me. And I'm getting myself back up, and I'm trusting you. Here's how the meditation says we can pray, DC. It says, I pray that I may not look back. I pray that I may keep picking myself up and making a fresh start each day.
1: Yes. It's so important, Colette, that we understand that we have a new reprieve every day.
0: Mm-hmm.
1: Each day we wake up in the morning is a fresh new start to make the adjustment to do what thus saith the Lord. That's all it is. Each day is brand new to us, T.
0: Yes.
1: And we need to remember that and take hold of that and understand that God is with us. We can trust him.
0: Mm-hmm.
1: We can

0: trust it.
1: And man, I'm gonna tell you, I went a lot of years saying that just don't make no sense to me. And you know what helped me? I stopped trying to make it make sense. It was that simple.
2: Wow.
1: Because what trying to make it make sense was me trying to get on the same level as God. Once I understood that I was nothing but a filthy rag in the sight of God.
2: Yes.
1: Not even that. Right? Then I could understand with much gratitude that God has always been here for me and with me. I just had to see it.
2: Yeah. Remember, don't stay and examine the spot where you fail. Pick yourself up and know that grace is new today. 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
2: Welcome back, everybody, to the OPT Network. This morning, we're talking about relationships. And here's what we know, and the statistics bear this out, that more than 50% of all marriages, especially in the body of Christ, are ending in divorce. But it goes even deeper than that. And our guest this morning has written an extensive book on hope after betrayal. Her name is Meg Wilson. She's the author of Hope After Betrayal. She's a regular speaker to women's groups, Bible studies, and conferences. And for more than 18 years, she's been leading Healing Heart Groups, Hope After Betrayal Ministries. And this morning, she joins us to talk about, is there really hope after you have been betrayed in your marriage? Meg, good morning and welcome.
13: Thank you, Carlette. Glad to be here.
2: It's a tough subject. And most people have preconceived ideas about betrayal. Most people start off thinking that it is an absolute deal breaker, but it's not until you've gone through betrayal that you really begin to look at it differently, don't you?
13: Absolutely. I would have said that it would be a deal breaker had you asked me prior.
2: Mm-hmm. And so you talk about it not only through your story, and the subtext in the book is healing when sexual addiction invades your marriage. And I like the way that you start the book when you talk about sexual addiction and you start talking about how it affects young boys at about 11 years old. Let's start right there.
13: Yeah, I have not met an addict for whom this didn't start in their early formative years. And it's getting younger, 7, 8, 9, 10, boys and girls. There's a growing trend among young women. So just because my story is obviously male addict, I do want to point out that this is very much a growing problem among young women. And it's like any other addiction. It's a way of medicating. It's a way of escaping the pain of life. And so when you're 7, 8, 9, you can't go get drugs or a beer very easily. So you discover your own body chemistry. And through arousal and through that process, it basically creates these endorphins and Kaplan's, and it's a high. Mm-hmm. And it becomes compulsive. The more a person does it, the deeper entrenched they become.
2: And one of the things that you write about and we understand now is that pornography is huge on the market, and it is so much more accessible than ever before. Talk about how pornography plays a huge role in addictions.
13: Yeah, pornography is the carrot. It's the thing the enemy dangles out there as the promise of something exciting, or hope, the promise of, again, that relief. And because it's so prevalent, kids don't have to go looking for it. It's on their phones, on their friend's phone. It's on the every computer. You can't even really protect your kids. As much as I see Christian parents try, we really have to arm our kids. We have to start when they're very young. There's an excellent resource, a book for kids called Good Pictures, Bad Pictures. I recommend it for every parent just to begin the conversation when they're little, that you're going to see things that make you feel funny. And they might even make you feel good. And you've got to talk about how God intended those feelings for a good thing in the context of marriage, in the context of a committed relationship between adults. But when you take any kind of a fire outside of its container, it's destructive. And that's what happens with sexuality too early, pornography. And it's an epidemic. There is not a young person today who has probably not seen pornography. It's very different than when I was young.
2: Sure. And not only young people, but older people. And as you recount your story along with several other women in the book, you caution women not to judge their story, which I don't think any of us ever should judge their story from your story or even the stories that you share in the book. Talk about why that's important.
13: Well, everybody's journey is unique. And it's important to know that there's an enemy that's going to try to convince you that you're disqualified from hope, that you're disqualified from help. Either I hear women say, well, it's only pornography. In other words, there hasn't been an affair or the husband hasn't gone outside of the marriage. And then I hear the ones that say, well, my husband's been arrested or my, you know, it doesn't really matter. The enemy will use whatever he can to say that you don't fit into the mold. So it's important to know there is no mold, that betrayal is betrayal. And it really, the details are not important. So that's why it's so important that women don't compare. That's also why I have several stories in the book, because I want there to be at least one woman that every reader connects to. And truth is, they connect to different aspects of each woman.
2: Absolutely.
13: But yeah.
2: And, you know, as we start to talk about betrayal, anytime you've been betrayed, whether you're a woman that is experiencing betrayal or a man that is experiencing betrayal, there is a degree of shame that goes along with that. And I wondered, though it's been many years since you went through your journey, when you started recounting it, did that bring back that shame, that hurt, that pain?
13: Absolutely. What happens is when you become free, I don't feel that shame. And even my husband, he'll say, that's who I once was. That's not who I am anymore. But you feel other people trying to put that shame back on you. So I really have to guard my heart and remember that this isn't a story of stuff that my husband did or even about sexual addiction. This is a story of redemption. This is the story of hope. This is the story that Christ died for every single person to have. That has to be my focus.
2: Absolutely. And so you talked about feeling alone as you were going through your husband's sexual addiction. And many women feel alone because in many cases, especially when you're dealing with the church and all of those things, you're wearing this mask that says that everything is perfect when you're really in broken pieces on the inside. Talk about opening up and beginning to say, this is what happened. How can I heal? How can I start to heal?
13: That's such a great question. And I just want to say first, we are the church. Every one of your listeners that claim Christ, we are the church. So this is for all of us to hold and realize that we are all broken. It's funny because it's our brokenness. It was our need for a savior that brought us into the church. And then something happens once we get in, the enemy, I guess, tries to convince us we're all good now. And we do put on those masks. So what I have learned is what I really feel like God's taught me is I remember the first time I was vulnerable and shared in a small group. There were six women. It was a Bible study. We were talking about marriage, and I felt that pounding in my chest when the Holy Spirit's saying, I want you to say something about what's going on in your marriage. And I was literally having an argument in my head with the Holy Spirit, like, I don't know these women, and that doesn't feel really safe. And there's also a tendency to want to protect our husband's reputation. I didn't want people to view him in a certain way. So, and then, of course, as the Holy Spirit, I finally just said, I just said something. I said the word pornography. And you know what, Carlette? Three out of those six women started crying. Mm. And I thought, God, I almost missed it. I almost missed the opportunity for us to really do church, to really, because when one person is vulnerable, it gives other people permission to be vulnerable. And that was like lesson number one. And then throughout our journey as God, I really felt God calling us to be transparent. We had so many conversations around this and about the book and with our kids up until the day the galleys, the final version of the book came out. And I said, all right, kids, I want you each to read this book, imagine it on every bookshelf, and you guys all have veto power. Mm. Because as much as I felt God calling me to do it, I wasn't going to do it on the backs of my family.
14: Absolutely. Hold that thought, Meg. Let me get a quick break here. This morning, Meg Wilson is our guest. We're talking about hope after betrayal, healing when sexual addiction invades your marriage. Stay on point. We're back after this.
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2: Welcome back, everybody, to the OPT Network. This morning, we're talking to Rick Horton. He is an entrepreneur. He is a community activist, and he is on the front lines of being the change that he wants to see. Rick, good morning and welcome.
17: Good morning, Colette. How are you doing this morning?
2: I'm doing good, and I'm super excited. This morning, we're talking about the reactivation of the NAACP right here in Alexandria. So before we get there, let me just give a big shout out to not only you, Rick Horton, but Bishop Wayne Thomas and David Christmas. You guys came together and said, we need to get the chapter up. Tell us what that conversation was like.
17: It was an awesome conversation because we knew what the community needed and stuff, and we know that we need to reactivate this, the NAACP. And that was for the purpose of unifying the community and bringing together the issues that that face us every day.
2: And so when you first got connected with the NAACP and you thought it was going to be a certain number, and then they needed more numbers to get the chapter up. What was that like, getting the people activated?
17: Well, when I've had my first conversations with the president in Baton Rouge for the state chapter, state branch, excuse me, he said we only need 50 people. And then talking with David Christmas, of course, he's like, we're going to do 100.
2: Mm-hmm.
17: And then we got with Rosa Parry down in Voss Parish, and she helped us, you know, formulate everything. And with Bishop Thomas, they said, we're just going to go until we, you know, until we can't stop. And we're over 150. I think it's somewhere around 180 applicants right now.
2: And so one of the things that, and big, big shout out to Dr. Rosa Parry. She's the president of the Avoyelles branch of the NAACP on the front lines of being the change that they want to see down in Avoyelles Parish. But a lot of people were saying, what is the NAACP really? And what were you saying to those people?
17: I say to them all the time, you know, it's the unification of, you know, our community on specific issues such as education, health, especially voting, what your rights are, and justice. These things, and business. So these things are issues within our community. As a people, knowing what our rights are and what we need to do together.
2: Mm-hmm. And so we had a conversation earlier on radio about why we're not getting out to vote. How do you hope that the NAACP and the engagement of people will change that?
17: Well, NAACP brings on that resource of how to go about motivating people to vote, what the issues are, not just locally, but nationally. To motivate people and what energy is needed in that space.
2: Mm-hmm. And so, Rick, you have your hands in a lot of a lot of different community pots. You know, what are people saying about, you know, what's the energy like with the reactivation of the Rapides chapter?
17: The energy is super right now. We getting phone calls every day, all the time. We got this blast going out right now about our upcoming community meeting, which is on August 14th at 6 p.m. And so I'm very happy about it. And community is responding very well with it.
2: And so when we talk about, we've been talking a lot about the group dynamic.
17: Mm-hmm.
2: And a lot of people are wondering how that will work. Talk about how we're speaking to people about the group and how the group is going to run the NAACP.
17: Well, the state president is coming in, okay, Michael McClanahan, and he's going to direct us on our next steps. We don't have a president at this current time. We don't have a board at this present time. So what happens is people, we're going to come together and we're going to discuss the process of developing the board going forward. Everyone's going to have a voice in everything. The committees that are going to be, they have standing committees that are formed, and then everyone has the opportunity to nominate someone for those elected positions. Those elected positions, we're looking at those elected positions to support the different committees out there.
2: Sure.
17: And the committees that are out there, of course, are the education committees, the health committees, the business committees, the justice committees, and also the voting committees. And that's what that main body is to do, support them to make sure they have the resources that are needed.
2: Mm-hmm.
17: That main body of the president, vice president, secretary, treasurer, there to make sure that those committees have the resources, because the president communicates with the state and the state communicates with the national, and that way the resources are there and available, and the issues that and responses and surveys that come down, that information is then transferred back down to the committees so they can go out and do the work.
2: Mm-hmm. And so talk about the involvement of the group. Mm-hmm. And what you're hoping that dynamic will look like.
17: Well, I'm hoping that everyone gets involved. You have a specific area that you like, that you are more concerned about, then that committee, join that committee and be the motivator in that committee to take care of those things, especially in education. If you are a person in education and you are motivated about it, our youth education, literacy, adult education and literacy, then be a part of that committee, and then that support will come to you to be there and to do the things that you know that you need to do in that specific space. Mm-hmm. You don't have to be broad out across the board for everything. Just that thing that you enjoy, that you feel motivated about, you want to have advocacy on, then that's what you do.
2: Tell us about the churches, and not individually, because I know it's a lot of churches, but were you guys surprised by the outpouring of the churches?
17: Yes and no. As we know, NAACP originated in the churches. It's faith-based. And so we're not surprised. It's just we are glad that we got awesome responses.
2: Mm-hmm.
17: Awesome responses.
2: And I think it's important that you noted that the NAACP started in the church.
17: Yes.
2: And so it's no more than right that the churches would take a strong role and a strong stance in that. How can we get more churches to get involved, you think?
17: Well, I always say a lot of people get involved when they know things are going the right way, okay? And because they don't want to be a part of anything that's failing. So as we're going forward, as we push forward, and these things will go the right direction with God's grace.
2: Mm-hmm.
17: And they will come and come on board, and more will come aboard. We had Pastor Person, his mm-hmm. church, mm-hmm. you know, he's the leader of his church, and they came out with 30 people.
2: Yeah. Leesville? Is that
17: No, that's right here in Alexandria.
2: Okay. Church is in Alexandria.
17: Alexandria,
2: and
17: right,
2: big
17: right.
2: Shout out to Pastor Persons for being proactive.
17: Yes, and he had 30 members.
2: Wow.
17: That did the application and paid their monies. Okay. And they're in the Sonya Quarter. You know, so that tells you that the people, you know, no matter where you are, you can get involved. It's $30 for a membership. For the whole year. And so people are getting involved.
2: Mm-hmm.
17: And it doesn't cost much. But when we put all that together, we are huge. We are huge.
2: And talk about those people who they are kind of standing back. But there are some people that say, I didn't register. Is it too late?
17: No, it's never too late to register. You can go online and register at NAACP.org. You can go and register. You can meet with us on Friday, mm-hmm. August 14th. Come in the door. We'll register you there. Not only registering for to become a member of NAACP, but also register to vote, because that's very important. In Alexandria, the voting population is 52% minorities.
2: Mm-hmm.
17: So we wanted, hey, you have a power. You know, you're over, you know, that limit.
2: All right, we're going to take a break here, but when we come back, we're going to tell you about the upcoming NAACP gathering and how you can be the change that you want to see in your community. Stay on point.
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2: Hey, everybody. 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This morning, we're talking to Rick Horton, and just want to give Rick Horton a big shout out. Bishop Wayne Thomas and David Christmas, they were just the catalyst for getting the Rapids chapter of the NAACP reactivated. And I think it's really important to let people know that the NAACP is a multiracial organization. It's not just an organization for people of color.
17: That is very true. Very true. And that's why it's National Association for Advancement of Colored People. That means everyone.
2: All colors.
17: All colors.
2: And for a lot of people who think it was a radical group, that it was intended to be against other groups, what do you say to people about that?
17: I said, come sit down. Let's have sit down and talk, have a conversation. You'll find out that it's about people and having people having their rights to live. You know, for, they say your inalienable rights, the life, liberty, and the pursuit of happiness. And that's all it stands for. And there are, you know, certain people out there that don't want people, you know, keep people, how you say, submitted to them. But that's not the way things are. That's not the way God planned it.
2: And so for people who want just a little bit more information, the NAACP was founded in 1909.
17: Yes.
2: some very, very powerful people came together for equality, mm-hmm. and for voters' rights. Talk about how we're facing those, some of those same things right now in 2026.
17: Well, in 1909, it wasn't just black people, it was white people as well as black people that helped form the NAACP. A lot of people say abolitionists, but what is that about? That's about people having the right for freedom and to live. And so it wasn't about color. That's why they made the word advancement of colored people. That means all people, mm-hmm. are involved in this.
2: And really, really excited to know that a lot of diverse people have joined already.
17: That's correct.
2: And so when you started looking at the numbers, what were your thoughts about how it all came together?
17: Well, it came together just by the grace of God. And on the application, it does not ask you about what your race is. Mm-hmm. It just asks you your name, date of birth, make sure you're old enough. Okay, your address, make sure you're in the right area so they make sure you place you in the right branch and stuff. And that's it. So there's no distinguish between, you know, races. When was racist? You know, I'm getting on my son-in-law. He's always like, you know, there was no such thing as racism a long time ago, which we all know. It was just people.
2: Mm-hmm. Was it surprising the young people that wanted to join?
17: Yes. Very surprising, because sometimes you hear the young people say, well, that's the old folk stuff, that's the old people do. But when they look at the issues and the mission of the NAACP, mm-hmm. they see that they are definitely included in it, and mm-hmm. it's something that they can work on and something they can work forward to.
2: For sure. And so upcoming meeting, the gathering, tell us about what you're hoping that'll look like.
17: Okay, that's on August 14th, Friday, August 14th. That's this Friday.
2: Friday, 6 o'clock.
17: 6 p.m. Mm-hmm. Yes, it's at 831 Broadway Avenue in Alexandria. Everybody knows where that is. True Vine Baptist Church, right there in the middle of the heart of Broadway. Mm-hmm. Right down the street from Peabody.
2: Absolutely.
17: Okay, it's going to be in the Fellowship Hall. Who knows, we may, you know, the response that we're getting, I think we're going to overflow it.
2: Wow. Just big, big shout out to Pastor Wilford Gallion and his team for opening up their church. And this just speaks volumes.
17: Yes.
2: To how churches feel about this organization and this movement in this season.
17: Yes. And if you notice, True Vine sits kind of like on a hill. It's like standing up there big and bold.
2: Yeah.
17: You know, and it's just a place that, you know, for worship. You know, and they have an awesome prayer service there at True Vine. And it's a lot of good things that True Vine is doing within the community.
2: Absolutely. And so shout out to Dr. Adrian Douglas for helping to facilitate it. And there's so many people, so many gifted people that have joined their specialty in organization. Talk about how important you think that'll be.
17: Very special. Like I said, there's resources out there from doing surveys to funding to actually organizing. And like I said, when we do this thing, it's going to be, you're going to be in committees. And then those committees will be supported from not just the state, but also the national. Mm-hmm. You know, these issues that we have locally, they're the same thing everywhere. Same issues are happening everywhere. So, and how to attack those issues, how to deal with them, you know, different persons make contact with, and to speak on those issues and giving us guidance. And so it's not just Alexandria, it's guidance from all over.
2: Sure. US. And so talk about those people that because some people have already called in and said, I don't have an NAACP in my area. Can I join?
17: Yes, you can come join and come be a part with us. And, you know, we'll welcome your open arms and help you with the issues in your specific areas also.
2: Mm-hmm.
17: So you have a team with you. I'm hearing, you know, Oakdale, you know, they got membership down in Oakdale, but is Oakdale big enough to have a branch? We don't know, because guess what? They're down there gathering names now.
2: Absolutely.
17: And, you know, putting things together.
2: Mm-hmm.
17: Because they're going to start down there, Allen Parish. That's Allen Parish. So guess what? You know, it's not just Oakdale. You got to reach out throughout the whole parish and the neighboring parish and bring people in.
2: And one of the things that DC has been talking about, because God put it on his heart to reach out to you and to reach out to Bishop Wayne Thomas, not about running it, because people have said, well, On Point is getting this together, but bringing the people together is the importance of us really putting ourselves down and being able to work successfully as a group.
17: And that's what we've done through this whole process, work as a group, working together. And
2: didn't always agree on how the process should work.
17: No, we did not. But we had conversations, okay? And then we came to an agreement. And once we met that agreement, we were full 100% all the way in.
2: Mm-hmm.
17: It wasn't, well, you just because you thought about it, I'm not going to participate. We're going to participate 100%. And that's what it takes. Leadership is exactly that, the way to influence others to make sure you do.
2: All right, before we've got to go, Rick, tell people about Friday and how they can get involved and be there.
17: Yes, come Friday, August 14th at 6 p.m. at 831 Broadway Avenue. At the Fellowship Hall at True Vine Baptist Church, our Louisiana NAACP president, Michael McClanahan, will be there leading us and instructing us on our next steps. And also Secretary Sand Pope will be there also.
2: She's a state secretary.
17: So,
2: and they're going to have branch updates. They're going to also talk about voter engagement. There's going to be light refreshments served. So really, you're sending out blasts to people. If you want to come, just show up. It's going to be at 6 o'clock at True Vine Missionary Baptist Church. Rick, thank you. Thank you, David Christmas. And thank you, Bishop Wayne Thomas, for being agents of change in our community. Stay on point, everybody. We're back right after this.
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27: 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Retailer Target pulled a children's Halloween costume from its shelves this week after widespread social media backlash, apologizing for selling a garment critics said evoked racist minstrel caricatures. Critics say the costume, along with its promotional image of a black child modeling the getup, is reminiscent of caricatures from Jim Crow era minstrel shows that embedded stereotypes into popular culture and helped justify discrimination, segregation, and racial violence. As a company, we know we got this wrong and we are deeply sorry. The costume is offensive and should never have been a part of our assortment. It is no longer available for sale, that according to a statement from Target officials. 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I'm Wade Hampton.
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2: Hey, everybody. Welcome back to the OPT network. Time now for the OPT meditation intention and thought for the day, sponsored by the Heart of Louisiana Credit Union, the credit union where we help our members like family. This morning's meditation says, you should not dwell too much on the mistakes, faults, and failures of the past. Be done with shame and remorse and contempt for yourself. With God's help, develop a new respect, Unless you respect yourself, others will not respect you. You ran a race, you stumbled and fell, you have risen again, and now you press on toward the goal of a better life. Do not stay to examine the spot where you fail. Only feel sorry for the delay, the short-sightedness that prevented you from seeing the real goal sooner.
12: Carlette, this is a really positive way to look at life, and too many of us are letting the mistakes of the past control our future. Oof. It's time for us to stop and understand that God is a forgiving God. He can't wait to forgive us for any mistakes we've made, but we have to own that stuff and quit letting the devil tell us that that's who we are, our mistakes. This meditation is speaking to so many different parts. It's speaking to mistakes, faults, and failures. It's speaking to shame, remorse, and contempt. All of these things are tools of the devil.
2: That's right.
12: To keep you in a place that God has built you to soar over. But if you don't know who you are and who you are, the devil will keep telling you who you are and whose you are.
2: That's right.
12: He will own you. Because some of us don't have the fortitude to speak back to him. Because what he has told us is that he's not real. Now, how that makes sense? He's not real and he's speaking to you at the same time. Speaking to you that he's not real. The problem with that is, and the hard time we have with that is, he don't speak in a human voice.
2: Right.
12: And see, you have to believe in spiritual things to believe in the devil. If you don't believe that there are spiritual principalities in high places that are here to wreck you and steal your life, your joy, your hope, everything that God has given you to be prosperous here on earth. If you don't believe that that stuff exists, then you'll just go along listening to him the rest of your natural life. And he will sit there and tell you that I don't exist and completely keep talking to you. Because he speaks to us in our thoughts, Carlette.
2: Yes.
12: And if you don't understand that you're being spoken to in your thoughts, see, but here's the thing. God speaks to us the same way.
2: That's right.
12: So if you don't believe that the devil is real, you can't believe that God is real.
2: That's right.
12: Because you don't believe in spiritual things. And either way, you're done for.
2: That's right.
12: Either way, you're done for. You're not listening when God speaks to you, and the devil makes you think he's not real, and you're listening to what he's saying and falling up behind them thoughts.
2: And you know, there's somebody that has a real problem with that, because I was that problem. I was that person. I was that problem. That was that person with that real problem. I was like, yeah, I ain't listening to the devil.
12: Basically, what this meditation is saying is don't let the devil tell you because you made a mistake that that mistake is who you are.
2: Right.
12: In other words, I made a mistake, but that's not who I am. I did some bad things in my past, but that's not who I am.
2: Right.
12: That's why God sent Jesus, so that we could atone for our misgivings. All we have to do is say, Lord, forgive me for what I did and be true to it. And go forth and do it no more. That don't mean you're not going to do it again, but you can try not to do it. And eventually, you're going to see that it's going to go away.
2: Right.
12: You see what I'm saying? So, you know, we're not perfect. And it's telling you right here, quit trying to be perfect. There's a lot of us who try to be perfect ourselves. And then we try to hold other people up to those same standards, which none of us are going to ever attain.
2: Right.
12: We're not going to be able to do it. If we were able to do it, God would have said, I need you all to be perfect in this. You know, just seek me on perfection and you'll be perfect. No, none of us are perfect and we all fall short of the glory of God. But that's not why we're saved, because of anything we've done.
2: That's right.
12: We're saved because of the blood of Jesus.
2: I'm going to tell you what, this meditation is an instruction for everybody. We were talking about it this morning on the ride in, how powerful pity can be. And what these things that the meditation is talking about could make you feel pitiful. Poor me. You know, I have stumbled. I have fallen. you know, I haven't done right. I'm too old now. And these are just a few of the things that the meditation is saying, that, you know, I made mistakes, I had faults, I had failures. And if you're not careful, our adversary will keep us right there. And if he can keep us in that posture, we will never be able to rise up to do the thing that God has intended

0: the angel, the God is light and the devil is darkness. And those voices sound similar, but we got to know the word of God to know the voice of God. And so if that's you this morning and you're feeling like, wow, this is a word for me, then this is how we can pray about rising up, dusting ourselves off and saying, God, I know what you showed me. I believe what you showed me. And I'm getting myself back up and I'm trusting you. Here's how the meditation says we can pray, DC. It says, I pray that I may not look back. I pray that I may keep picking myself up and making a fresh start each day.
1: Yes. It's so important, Colette, that we understand that we have a new reprieve every day.
0: Mm-hmm.
1: Each day we wake up in the morning is a fresh new start to make the adjustment to do what thus saith the Lord. That's all it is. Each day is brand new to us, T.
0: Yes.
1: And we need to remember that and take hold of that and understand that God is with us. We can trust him.
0: Mm-hmm.
1: We can trust him. And man, I'm going to tell you, I went a lot of years saying that just don't make no sense to me. And you know what helped me?
0: Hmm.
1: I stopped trying to make it make sense.
0: Hmm.
1: It was that simple.
0: Wow.
1: Because what trying to make it make sense was me trying to get on the same level as God. Once I understood that I was nothing but a filthy rag in the sight of God.
0: Yes.
1: Not even that. Right? Then I could understand with much gratitude that God has always been here for me and with me. I just had to see it.
0: Yeah. Remember, don't stay and examine the spot where you fail. Pick yourself up and know that grace is new today. 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
7: Welcome back, everybody, to the OPT Network. This morning, we're talking about parenting. And if you've ever raised children, and back in the day when I was raising children, there was a book that really honed in on everything, every milestone that your child had. By the time you got to 5 years old, after five, you were on your own. And so we didn't really know what to do after five. So we're grateful for all of the people who have stepped out and written a book that looks not anything like any of the parenting books out there that you might pick up off the shelf. Our guest this morning is Melanie Dale. Her book is Calm the Heck Down, How to Let Go and Lighten Up About Parenting. All the way from the beautiful city of Georgia, we welcome Melanie to the OPT Network. Melanie, good morning and welcome.
8: Thank you, Carlette. It's so good to be here with you.
7: Indeed. So I mean that, like after 5 years old, in this book, you got all the milestones, but after age five, you were sort of on your own, and you've had a journey with children and parenting. So let's talk about why you decided to write Calm the Heck Down.
8: Yes, when I was thinking about writing a book on parenting, and I thought, what is the biggest thing that I have learned over the years that I could tell other parents? It's definitely how to calm down. You know, some people are naturally wired to be calm people, and that is not me. I am wound too tight. I did not write a book called Stay Calm. I wrote a book called Calm the Heck Down because I very rarely start out calm. Mm-hmm. I have to work at it. Mm-hmm. So I have thrown in all of my tips and tactics and strategies that I've learned over the years into this book so that other parents like me who maybe need a little help can learn from me.
7: Absolutely. And so let's talk about your journey to mother and to parenting. Mm-hmm. It was certainly unconventional.
8: Yes. We went through a very long battle with infertility and then finally were able to have our son, Elliot, and he is now 13. Mm-hmm. And then we adopted our youngest daughter, Evie, from Ethiopia at the age of 2. Mm-hmm. And then we adopted our oldest daughter from Latvia. Her name's Anna, at the age of 9, and she's 16 now. So we have 3 kids from 3 different continents, and we messed with birth order. And we have had to learn a lot about calming the heck down over the years.
7: So let's rewind to Elliot and going through the process of trying to become pregnant. What is that? How does that change the mindset of, you know, most of us when we decide we're going to start our families, we just think it's a natural progression. And when mm-hmm. it's not, how do you then process that?
8: Yeah, I think having expectations was challenging. You know, you have expectations for how you think your life is going to go. And then when it ends up differently, you have to take a minute, you know. So one thing I really had to do is learn to mourn my expectations. Mm. I had to learn to mourn what I thought life was going to be, how I thought the road to parenting was going to be. And once I was able to mourn those expectations and go through that process, then that freed me up to love the life that I actually have, to embrace the incredible children that I have and the road to them. But there was definitely a mourning period of going through that infertility that took time.
7: Mm-hmm. And so you say mourning that period. When did you know, that you needed to really mourn that your expectations were different than what life was actually manifesting?
8: You know, we went through round after round of fertility treatment, and it really is almost like you're grieving a loss every single month. And it's this wow. roller coaster, and parents who are going through it know what I mean, where you think this is the time, this is going to work this time, you get excited, and then you get bad, the bad result again, and it didn't work. And then you psych yourself up like, okay, this month it's going to be better. And so month after month, and then year after year, just experiencing these losses every single month, mm-hmm. it really takes a toll. So a couple years into infertility, I was exhausted, and it was really trying time. And we went through a 5-year battle with infertility before we were able to have Elliot, and then another 2 years of secondary infertility after that, before we finally said, you know what, we're going to just take some time. We're going to mourn what we thought was going to be. I went to therapy. I'm a huge proponent of therapy and getting help. You know, we go to doctors when we're sick, so we should sure. be able to go and get the mental health that we need as mm-hmm. well. And so I got healthy. I took time to process all of that. And then we got really excited about adoption on the other side.
7: Mm-hmm. And so then you have Elliot. And when do you decide we're going to go to Ethiopia and we're going to adopt a baby? I mean, how does that happen?
8: Yeah, we started hearing about other people who were adopting, and we got really curious. I had conversations with other people in my life who were in the adoption process and who had brought children home, and our hearts just really turned to adoption. We were like, we have more love to give. We have room in our house. We have room in our hearts. So we started the adoption process, and we were open to just bringing a child from wherever there was a need. And so at the time, that led us to Ethiopia, mm-hmm. and we fell in love with Evie's country of origin, and we pursued adoption from Ethiopia. And she came home with us when she was almost 2 years old. So we flung ourselves fully into the toddler years again right then. Elliot was 4 at the time, so he automatically had a baby sister who could run and chase him and play with them right off of the bat, mm-hmm. right off the gate.
7: I love what you wrote about Elliot when you all were bringing her home and he realized that she wasn't white. Tell us about that.
8: Yeah, 4 years old, from what I've heard, is around when kids start to recognize race. And so for us, the day we brought her home, the day after we brought her home, they were strapped into their car seats next to each other. And he looked at her legs, and then he looked at his legs, and he was extremely pasty white, and she was a beautiful brown. And he finally looked up at me, and he said, "Mom, our bodies are not the same color." And I said, "That's true. What colors are they?" And he said, "Well, she's brown, and I'm gray." I thought, "Oh, maybe we need to get him some protein."
7: So were you concerned about that? That, you know, because you could have easily brought a child in that was a white child, that you would face all of the challenges. And you talk about, you know, you talk about the journey through racism and understanding race. Mm-hmm. You know, mm-hmm. what goes into the mix of mm-hmm. raising an African child?
8: Yeah, I mean, we did a lot of research. We went through a lot of training, and definitely recognized in the process that I needed a new set of lenses to see the world through in order to be able to parent to transracial parents. Mm-hmm. And so we got really involved with our Black friends. We just really, I think the main thing was really wanted to humble ourselves to go, what do we not know? What do we need to learn? And so I started becoming a better listener and doing more training and getting ready to be able to parent a child who's a different race than me. So it's been a process. And I think Evie, my youngest child, has taught me more than probably anyone in the world.
7: Mm-hmm. When did you realize that? And I think we all on this journey of parenting realize that we're not the parents that we thought we would be before we became parents. I mean, because we didn't know how hard parenting it is. Yes. The absolute hardest job on the planet. So when did you realize that calm had to be the center?
8: I'd be pretty soon into it. You know, I thought
7: pretty
8: I was
7: soon.
8: Pretty right off the bat, I thought I was going to be awesome. You know, I'd see other parents out with their kids, and I'm like, well, I'm going to be amazing at that. And then once I became a parent, I was like, this is a lot harder. I kind of disappointed myself. I'm like, I'm not nearly as awesome as I thought I would be. So, I mean, from the start, you know, we were thrown into parenting after infertility, and then bringing home a toddler. And that was a whole set of challenges. Just them getting to know each other, bringing her into the family, and then adopting out of birth order and bringing home our oldest and newest child from Latvia, a 9-year-old who already had memories and a life before us. And so
7: and spoke we definitely Russian, nevertheless,
8: who spoke Russian and no English. And so we were dealing with English as not even a second language, English as a third language for her.
7: Wow.
8: And yeah, Russian, Latvian, and then English. And so going through that process, just realizing I really have to lighten up about this. And then, and I talk about this in the book, it took us 12 years to assemble our family. And then once we did that, we kind of thought, okay, now the fun begins. That was hard. Now let's have some fun. And then we went through a season that I in the book, I talk about it being like label palooza, where I was sitting in front of doctors and specialists and therapists and teachers telling me labels for some of my kids and just some things that I couldn't have seen coming, you know. And so I found myself thrust into a special needs parenting and some of the things that you can't ever foresee coming. And so you end up parenting and it looks a lot different than you thought it would. So that presented a lot of challenges. And I realized through that I have to learn how to lighten up if we're going to get through this and learn how to laugh in the middle of the hard things, because it was always going to be hard.
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6: 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Our goal is to encourage, uplift, and enlighten you, one conversation at a time.
7: It was going to always be hard. And one of the things that you do in the book a lot is you really use a lot of levity and laughing at yourself and being able to do that, which I think we all need to do. But as women, and I don't want to, I'm not intending to speak for women, but my tribe, I know that we are harder on ourselves than we ever could be. So how do you in this process of having so many uncertainties, and we have uncertainties with the children that we birth, but then you start to face all of these challenges, how do you then not become so hard and so critical, self-critical, you know, on the journey to trying to give them everything that they need and create a healthy life for them? Does that make sense?
8: Yeah, I mean, I definitely think that laughter has been a big component of that. And laughter makes us brave is what I believe. And so I think it's been important for me to learn, especially through all of that, how to laugh at myself, how to not take myself so seriously, because parenting, whether you have kids with special needs or kids who are adopted or kids who, you know, just who are typical and you birth them yourselves, no matter what, parenting is the most embarrassing thing that would ever happen to you. Your kids are going to say things, they're going to do things in public. You know, it is just, it is the great leveler. And so we're all going through things that are challenging. We're all being embarrassed in public when our kid has a tantrum or something happens. And so we all have to learn to lighten up and just not take ourselves as seriously. And I always feel like if it happened to me, then I'm allowed to laugh at it. I try not to laugh too much at other people, but I laugh at myself a lot.
7: And so once you realize that your kids are being labeled, how do you add levity to that and still get through the process of getting each child what they what they need.
8: Mm-hmm. Yeah, you know, I did think that labels were a bad thing originally, but actually I've come to appreciate them because they've helped me get my kids the help that they need. Mm-hmm. And so my kids are not their labels. They're not the things that they're labeled at, you know, but the labels are more of a tool. Mm-hmm. That we use to help. And so my kids are amazing and they're brilliant and they're unique and they're incredible people. And the labels that some of them have are just the thing that we have been able to use to help unlock them, to get them what they need to succeed and to thrive.
7: Mm-hmm. And so once you create this family of such diversity, how then do you create a space that allows them to grow, you know, ethnically and culturally?
8: We have been so blessed because we actually have several Ethiopian families who live in our neighborhood.
7: Wow.
8: And so, yes, I just the other day, one of our good friends, Mulu, dropped off a ton of Ethiopian food and we feasted. And so, and we've been invited to do their cultural celebrations with them, their Orthodox holidays. We get to go over there and Evie just absolutely loves it. And she just gets passed around and gets it. It blows my mind that here she is living in Georgia in the United States. Mm-hmm. And yet she gets to experience a little bit of Ethiopian culture. Nothing that I could ever give her, but because we have incredible neighbors who have taken her under their wing and us under her wing. And mm-hmm. so that has been incredible to be able to have that right in our own neighborhood. Things like that. I think the main thing when you're adopting kids, and you're raising kids transracially, you have kids from other origins, other countries. I think the main thing is that you need more people. It's really true. It takes a village. Mm-hmm. That I know that I can't give my kids everything they need. And so I have to humble myself and I have to allow other women, other mm-hmm. parents in to help me so that we can give the most well-rounded education sure. to our kids that they can have.
7: Talk about, Melanie, building your tribe, because even with us having two sons that we've adopted at our ages, toddlers, you have to build a tribe and a group around yourself, the village. Talk about building your village.
8: Yeah, for me, there's definitely a lot of prayer involved. just like finding the right people. I think I've had to put myself out there mm-hmm. and engage in conversations and try to meet people. You know, if I were to just stay in my own house or drive my minivan.
7: Was that challenging, Melanie, putting yourself out there? Because in the city, it's a lot different from living in small town America.
8: Totally is. I'm in the suburbs and it's a whole thing out in the suburbs. You know, I'm able to go and engage people at our community pool, to engage people just with having kids in the school system. You get to know other parents at the school system. So volunteering at the schools or showing up for things at the schools, you meet other parents. And so, I'm always trying to meet other moms, and especially as we were just bringing our kids home and I didn't know people very well yet, really trying to get to know other parents and striking up conversations with them. My first book, Women Are Scary, is all about meeting other mom friends. And mm-hmm. so it's a challenge. It can be super awkward, but it also can be so rewarding because you meet people. You know, so my biggest advice when it comes to finding other mom friends to hang out with is to start as close as possible where you are. So if that's the laundry room in your building or it's the park in your neighborhood, start as close as possible as you can to where you already live and then work out from there. Because, you know, if you meet your soulmate, but she lives 45 minutes away, that's going to be tough to be in each other's lives. So start close to home and try to make relationships that way.
7: Indeed. The book is entitled Calm the Heck Down. Melanie Dale is our guest. Everybody stay on point. We're back with more right after this.
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7: Welcome back, everybody, to the OPT Network. Our guest this morning is Melanie Dale. Her book is entitled Calm the Heck Down, How to Let Go and Lighten Up About Parenting. When you talk about building a tribe, how do you put your pride down to come out of yourself and what has been comfortable for you to reach out and say, because sometimes women, it's hard for us to admit that we need help, because mm-hmm. I'm right there. Like, I need help.
8: Yeah, you're absolutely right. It is hard to admit that we need help, but I definitely think it's better when we do. When I think about the memories that we're trying to make with our kids, mm-hmm. sending them to school and all of the projects and all of the things that come with parenting, I have three tactics that I use. Cheating, saying no, and delegating. Mm-hmm. Yeah, I'll unpack that for you because that sounds bad. But I talk about this in the book, to your point of being able to ask for mm-hmm. help. So cheating, first of all, I cannot do everything. And so right. I cheat.
7: Right.
8: Yeah. Shortcut. And so, for instance, mm-hmm. my kids love to make gingerbread houses. I don't bake. So I go to the store and I buy prefab boxes of gingerbread houses with all of the decorating equipment already in them. Mm-hmm. So all I do, my big contribution to gingerbread house season, is I hand each kid a box and then I take pictures of them as they make their gingerbread houses and then we throw it all away. Mm-hmm. And so cheating is my friend.
7: Right.
8: And then saying no, a little bit ago, my daughter, my youngest, said, "Mommy, when are we going to have mommy-daughter crafting time?" Mm-hmm. And I said, "Never. We're never going to have that." Like, I'm the wrong mom. I would need a personality transplant to make that happen for you. So, and she gasped in horror and said, "There are a lot of other things I'd love to do with you. There's a lot of things I can teach you. Crafting ain't one of them." So I said no to that. But then that leads me to the third thing, which is delegating. I have friends who are awesome at that, so they can help her with that. I don't have to do everything. I don't have to make every memory with her. And likewise, I can help them out with their kids and things. So we can help each other out. And I think that's really the key, is that we don't get sucked into this lie that we have to do everything and be everything to everybody.
7: Mm-hmm. When did you figure that out?
8: I mean, I think it's layers of figuring it out. Mm-hmm. I definitely, when my kids started school, everything kind of ramped up. Mm-hmm. You know, when they're home, it's easy to just kind of do what you need to do in your own home. But then when they get older and they start going to school, the demands get even higher. And then, you know, you feel like you have to knock everything out of the Pinterest park, and you see what the other moms are doing. You go online and it looks like everyone else is nailing it but you. And it's just not true.
7: Exactly.
8: So for me, I definitely think once the kids started school, that's when I started looking around going, I can't keep up this pace. I have to ask for help. For instance, you know, it's constant where you have to sign up to bring in baked goods for different things. I don't love to bake, but my mother loves to bake and she's retired. So I'll sign up for things and be like, Grammy, get on that.
7: Absolutely. Coming and bringing your circle inward so that you don't feel the pressure. Because I know, you know, I'm feeling pressure right now. And one of the things that you write about is those Joneses.
8: Yes, the comparison is really, really tricky. That's hard. And you compare yourself to other parents, and then as your kids get older, they'll start comparing you to other parents as well, the parents of their friends. Mm-hmm. And so if you don't get off that crazy train, it'll destroy you. So you just have to, one thing I do is trying to pursue friendship with other like-minded people has helped to have, like, I'm friends with everybody, but to have a few close friends who are kind of parenting the same way you are, is helpful in that. And also to just recognize that you can't be everything for everybody, and to just kind of let some of that go.
7: Yeah. And you talk about getting healthy and the therapy on the journey to birthing your kids. 'Cause I believe that we're all mothers, no matter how our kids come, how kids come to us.
8: Amen.
7: Was it therapeutic for you to step back from everything that you thought you would be as a parent and to look at where you are, where you've come from, and to write this book in a real, authentic way and just be real?
8: Yeah, I don't know how to write any other way than just to be myself when I write. So when you read something I wrote, it's exactly from my brain onto the page. So, you know, there's no point in putting on airs with parenting, because your kids will out you as a faker, you know? Mm-hmm. All you have to do is step out of your house and people will know if you're for real or not. So if I'm going to write a book on parenting, it's going to be my real self right there on the page for everyone to see. Mm-hmm. So, yeah. Therapy has been really key for me, and several of my kids have been through therapy as well. We put a really high value on that my kids are not only getting physically healthy, but they're going to be mentally healthy as well. So that's really important for us. And therapists have taught us so many great coping mechanisms and calm down strategies, and I've put a lot of them in the book. So if you read Calm the Heck Down, you'll get a whole lot of free therapy from things we've learned that I've written down for you.
7: Absolutely. And on its face, it is funny, but there are a lot of therapeutic tips in the book that help parents not only calm themselves, but to calm their children. Mm-hmm. When you looked at parenting from so many different aspects, what did you come away from spiritually? Because this has got to be a spiritual journey as well.
8: Yeah, you know, the big thing for me, there's a practice that I do regularly that definitely fits into tying into the spiritual aspect of being a parent. I wrote it down in the book, actually. I do what's called palms up parenting, because I do think one of the big things, as we're freaking out, and almost everyone I've met is who's parenting is freaking out about something. We've all got something we're freaking out about.
18: Right.
8: And so we tend to just, you know, we ball up our fists. We want to have control. And so when things aren't going our way, we can get really tight. And so one thing that I do is palms up parenting, which is a physical releasing of my palms into hands up. And I say, God, they're yours. And just to remember that I'm not parenting alone and that it's not all up to me. And I always say for people who the God thing isn't for you, then just breathing in that moment is mm-hmm. helpful, just to release a breath and just to recognize that we're not alone and we don't have to do this alone and it's going to be okay.
18: Amazing.
8: So I started palms up parenting when the kids were little, and I would just feel like I was going to tear out my hair. And I'm still doing it now that I have teenagers and I'm raising high schoolers, and palms up parenting is helpful no matter how old your kids are.
18: And I think one of the big takeaways is parents, when you come into parenting and you think it's going to be one way and the road starts to twist and turn into places that you had no idea it would, mm-hmm. is mm-hmm. to really find that place of calm, not only for yourself, but for your mm-hmm. children, because it is a transition not only for you, but for them as well, whether you birth them or not.
8: One thing that's helped me a lot this year, as well as just in general with parenting, is separating out what I can and can't control. Because mm-hmm. I want to control everything, and especially this year, I can't control everything. So if I can focus on what I can control and something I can do something about and let everything else go, that helps me calm down. So for instance, when they canceled all the kids' sports, well, I can't control that. I'm not in charge of our city's soccer league, you know? However, I can control whether or not my kids get exercise.
18: Right.
8: And so I was doing yoga with my youngest, and I was taking my oldest on walks, and I was making my son go out on bike rides. And so there are some things we can control and some things we can't. And if we can just focus on dealing with the things that are actually within our realm of control and let the mm-hmm. rest of it go, that is one way that I calm down.
18: Mm-hmm. What's the most important thing that you want parents to take away from this book? Just from your vantage point.
8: Yeah, I'm so proud of us as parents. You know, specifically right now, we're the first generation of parents in over a century who's ever had to go through anything like this before. We have pivoted so hard that it's practically a pirouette at this point.
18: I love it. Yeah, it is. Yes, it is.
8: Yeah. It's and we just keep adapting. And so we're the first mm-hmm. generation of parents who have had to deal with parenting in a digital age.
18: That's right.
8: And social media mm-hmm. and the internet and all of this. So the life is changing so quickly and it's rushing at us. And there is no manual for a lot of the things that we're having to decide upon and figure out as parents. So I am so proud of us, and I feel like we're crushing it. Even when we feel like we're totally screwing up, we're doing really well. And so I think I want parents to come away from my book feeling uplifted and energized and hopefully equipped with some ways to approach parenting and to calm down about it and to just approach things a little lighter. I want people to be able to laugh, because I think that just helps.
18: I love it. Calm the Heck Down, How to Let Go and Lighten Up About Parenting. Tell people how they can find you and all of the resources that you have available.
8: Thank you. My book is available everywhere books are sold. You can go to melaniedale.com to find everything about me. I have a podcast, Lighten Up with Melanie Dale, and I would love to hear from you guys on the interwebs.
18: There you go. Melanie, thank you so much. What an incredible conversation.
8: Thank you so much for having me, Carlette.
18: Indeed. Melanie Dale has been our guest, everybody. Stay on point. We're back after this.

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4: 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Retailer Target pulled a children's Halloween costume from its shelves this week after widespread social media backlash, apologizing for selling a garment critics said evoked racist minstrel caricatures. Critics say the costume, along with its promotional image of a black child modeling the getup, is reminiscent of caricatures from Jim Crow era minstrel shows that embedded stereotypes into popular culture and helped justify discrimination, segregation, and racial violence. As a company, we know we got this wrong and we are deeply sorry. The costume is offensive and should never have been a part of our assortment. It is no longer available for sale, that according to a statement from Target officials. 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I'm Wade Hampton.
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1: Hey, everybody. Welcome back to the OPT Network. Time now for the OPT Meditation, Intention, and Thought for the Day, sponsored by the Heart of Louisiana Credit Union, the credit union where we help our members like family. This morning's meditation says, you should not dwell too much on the mistakes, faults, and failures of the past. Be done with shame and remorse and contempt for yourself. With God's help, develop a new respect. Unless you respect yourself, others will not respect you. You ran a race, you stumbled and fell. You have risen again, and now you press on toward the goal of a better life. Do not stay to examine the spot where you fail. Only feel sorry for the delay, the short-sightedness that prevented you from seeing the real goal sooner.
2: Carlette, this is a really positive way to look at life, and too many of us are letting the mistakes of the past control our future. Oof. It's time for us to stop and understand that God is a forgiving God. He can't wait to forgive us for any mistakes we've made. But we have to own that stuff and quit letting the devil tell us that that's who we are, our mistakes. This meditation is speaking to so many different parts. It's speaking to mistakes, faults, and failures. It's speaking to shame, remorse, and contempt. All of these things are tools of the devil.
1: That's right.
2: To keep you in a place that God has built you to soar over. But if you don't know who you are and who you are, the devil will keep telling you who you are and who you are.
1: That's right.
2: He will own you. Because some of us don't have the fortitude to speak back to him. Because what he has told us is that he's not real. Now, how that makes sense? He's not real and he's speaking to you at the same time. Speaking to you that he's not real. The problem with that is, and the hard time we have with that is, he don't speak in a human voice.
1: Right.
2: And see, you have to believe in spiritual things to believe in the devil. If you don't believe that there are spiritual principalities in high places that are here to wreck you and steal your life, your joy, your hope, everything that God has given you to be prosperous here on earth, if you don't believe that that stuff exists, then you'll just go along listening to him the rest of your natural life. And he will sit there and tell you that I don't exist and completely keep talking to you. Because he speaks to us in our thoughts, Carlette.
1: Yes.
2: And if you don't understand that you're being spoken to in your thoughts, see, but here's the thing. God speaks to us the same way.
12: That's right.
2: So if you don't believe that the devil is real, you can't believe that God is real.
12: That's right.
2: Because you don't believe in spiritual things. And either way, you're done for.
12: That's right.
2: Either way, you're done for. You're not listening when God speaks to you, and the devil makes you think he's not real, and you're listening to what he's saying and following up behind them thoughts.
12: And you know, there's somebody that has a real problem with that, because I was that problem. I was that person. I was that problem. That was that person with that real problem. I was like, yeah, I ain't listening to the devil.
2: Basically, what this meditation is saying is don't let the devil tell you because you made a mistake that that mistake is who you are.
12: Right.
2: In other words, I made a mistake, but that's not who I am. I did some bad things in my past, but that's not who I am.
12: Right.
2: That's why God sent Jesus, so that we could atone for our misgivings. All we have to do is say, Lord, forgive me for what I did and be true to it. And go forth and do it no more. That don't mean you're not going to do it again, but you can try not to do it. And eventually, you're going to see that it's going to go away.
12: Right.
2: You see what I'm saying? So, you know, we're not perfect. And it's telling you right here, quit trying to be perfect. There's a lot of us who try to be perfect ourselves, and then we try to hold other people up to those same standards, which none of us are going to ever attain.
12: Right.
2: We're not going to be able to do it. If we were able to do it, God would have said, I need you all to be perfect in this. You know, just seek me on perfection, and you'll be perfect. No, none of us are perfect, and we all fall short of the glory of God. But that's not why we're saved, because of anything we've done.
12: That's right.
2: We're saved because of the blood of Jesus.
12: I'm going to tell you what, this meditation is an instruction for everybody. We were talking about it this morning on the ride in, how powerful pity can be. And what these things that the meditation is talking about could make you feel pitiful. Poor me. You know, I have stumbled, I have fallen, you know, I haven't done right, I'm too old now. And these are just a few of the things that the

0: you're never going to see the thing that God showed you. It's too late. The meditation is telling us to pick ourselves up, rise up, and go forward. Just keep going, but hear the voice. And Pastor Greg was preaching about this last night. You got to know the voice of God, because the angel, God is light and the devil is darkness. And those voices sound similar, but we got to know the word of God to know the voice of God. And so if that's you this morning and you're feeling like, wow, this is a word for me, then this is how we can pray about rising up, dusting ourselves off, and saying, God, I know what you showed me. I believe what you showed me. And I'm getting myself back up. And I'm trusting you. Here's how the meditation says we can pray, DC. It says, I pray that I may not look back. I pray that I may keep picking myself up and making a fresh start each day.
1: Yes. It's so important, Colette, that we understand that we have a new reprieve every day.
0: Mm-hmm.
1: Each day we wake up in the morning is a fresh new start to make the adjustment to do what thus saith the Lord. That's all it is. Each day is brand new to us, T.
0: Yes.
1: And we need to remember that and take hold of that and understand that God is with us. We can trust him.
0: Mm-hmm.
1: We can trust him. And man, I'm going to tell you, I went a lot of years saying that just don't make no sense to me. And you know what helped me? I stopped trying to make it make sense. It was that simple.
0: Wow.
1: Because what trying to make it make sense was me trying to get on the same level as God. Once I understood that I was nothing but a filthy rag in the sight of God.
0: Yes.
1: Not even that. Right? Then I could understand with much gratitude that God has always been here for me and with me. I just had to see it.
0: Yeah. Remember, don't stay and examine the spot where you fail. Pick yourself up and know that grace is new today. 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
7: 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Our guest this morning is Zane Ejiofor Asher. She's born to first-generation Nigerian parents in South London. She's a graduate of Oxford University and Columbia University, and she's currently an anchor for CNN International. She anchors One World with Zane Asher, her own global news program on the network. And she joins us this morning to talk about her incredible new book entitled Where the Children Take Us, How One Family Achieved the Unimaginable. Zane, good morning and welcome.
8: Hi, thank you so much for having me.
7: So this story, Zane, for people who have not yet read it, for me, it was a story that was born out of tragedy. And really, you all became triumphant out of one of the biggest tragedies that can happen probably to any family. Take us back to that September 3rd day when you and your mom and your family are waiting for dad to call.
8: Yeah, it is very difficult to talk about, to be honest with you. But
7: I'm sorry. I'm sorry for
8: no,
7: that.
8: No. You know, this is part of it. So my mother was waiting for my dad to call her because my father and my brother were on a road trip. It was a long distance road trip. And he was supposed to call that day to say, okay, we just landed at the airport in London. come and pick us up. So she was ready. She actually got dressed and she was ready to go and pick them up from the airport. But strangely, the call never happened. And so she was waiting then, just assumed that maybe they missed their flight. Maybe the flight is delayed. Maybe they're going to catch a cab and make their own way home. And this is in 1988, so there's no cell phones, sort of text or anything like that. So she just had to literally wait. And the assumption was that they had probably just missed their flight, right? But even if they'd missed their flight, they should be able to still call, right? Mm-hmm. It was confusing for her. So she waited and waited and waited. And then in the early evening, she gets a phone call. And she rushes to answer it, and she's expecting it to be my dad. And the voice on the other end of the line was not my dad's. It was actually a relative, an extended relative in Nigeria. And the voice basically said, your husband and your son have been involved in a car crash. One of them is dead, and we don't know which one. And, that moment for my mom, I mean, there were so many different emotions swirling inside her. There's obviously panic, there's fear, an intense level of fear. There is grief, there's sorrow, there's pain, there's trauma. However, there was also a bit of hope because she clung to this idea, and this might have just been a coping mechanism, that an accident happens in Nigeria, obviously 1988, there's confusion, maybe both of them are actually okay. Maybe the person on the phone just doesn't know what they're talking about. Maybe both of them are fine. And she's sort of holding on to that. But of course, there is a lingering sense of dread at the same time. And, you know, she's just devastated. I describe it, I think the easiest way to describe it is an emotional earthquake. That is what a phone call like that actually is. And so she travels back to Nigeria almost immediately, not knowing who in her family she's going to be burying that week. But at the same time, still hoping that there was a mistake and that maybe there was an accident, that both people were injured, but they're okay. And that wasn't the case. It turned out it was my dad that had passed away. My brother had survived the accident. He was injured, though. I mean, he had barely survived. He was the only survivor in this car accident. And what happened was, my father and my brother were on this road trip. Mm-hmm. And they were traveling from where we were from originally, in Enugu, Nigeria. That's where my parents were born and raised, all the way to Lagos, which is a 6-hour journey on the freeway. And at some point during that journey, the person driving their car swerved into the opposite lane to kind of cut around traffic. And when the car went around a bend, obviously you go around a bend, it's a blind spot. Mm-hmm. It was hit by this speeding tractor trailer, and everybody in the car was killed instantly, apart from one person in the back seat where my father and my brother were sitting. And so initially, you know, people had been told, our extended relatives, that everybody in the car had died, because that's what it looked like, mm-hmm, at the scene. Mm-hmm. And then, you know, hours later, they heard rumors from this person, this uncle and that aunt, whatever, that maybe one person had survived. But then another camp in my family were told that actually everyone had passed away. My dad had a list of phone numbers in his pocket. And so that's what the authorities used to make various phone calls. And so that's where the confusion happened. Mm. And so, yeah, that's where the story begins.
7: And I think it's really heartwarming, though sad, that your dad had taken your brother Chuitel back to his home, because he had been, I guess, bullied and really felt sort of out of place in London where he was. And dad was so hopeful that this trip would really give him a sense of who he was, a sense of pride, a sense of understanding, so that he could go back into the world that he was now living in and really know who he was.
8: Yeah, it was hard to be a minority in England in, you know, the late 80s, because my parents arrived in the early 70s. And at that time, immigration was a big hot button political issue. And, you know, there were far right leaders who were saying things like, I mean, they were literally like signs that people would plaster on the sides of businesses saying, keep England white, keep England white. That was, wow. That was a common refrain among far right leaders back then. Mm-hmm. And so the 80s were better, but you know, it was tough to be in a classroom where no one looked like you at the time. I mean, people were not woke back then, and people would make racist comments straight to your face. Mm-hmm. And so for my brother, yeah, it was hard. I mean, you know, people in his class were, you know, what kids can be like. Absolutely. At 11 years old, mm-hmm. you know? And so my dad had this genius idea that he was going to take my brother back to Nigeria and do a father-son road trip and really show him, you know, even though the kids at school are making fun of you, this is where you're from. And this culture, this beautiful, rich heritage that you have actually has so much to offer the world. And I'm going to show you why. And so we were all actually invited to Nigeria already for a family wedding. My mom's brother was getting married. And so the idea and the plan was that after the wedding, me, my oldest brother, and my mom would go back to London, and my dad and my brother would have a week together touring Nigeria and, you know, driving from one town to the next. Basically, they had like a few long distance trips lined up because mm-hmm. the wedding was in the northern part of the country and we were from the southeast. And so, yeah, my dad was, it was such a noble cause, you know, mm-hmm. it was such a noble thing to do, to teach your son who's basically being picked on for being different, mm-hmm. A bit more about his heritage and culture. And my dad lost his life doing that.
7: Wow. Let's take a break here. But when we come back, we'll have more of this very triumphant story and how one figure in a family can change the trajectory of the whole clan. Stay on point. We're back right after this.
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7: Welcome back, everybody, to the OPT network. Our guest this morning is Zane Ejiofor Asher. We're talking about the book that she has written that is really an ode to her mother's strength and her mother's perseverance in raising four children after the tragic death of her husband, their father. The book is entitled, Where the Children Take Us, How One Family Achieved the Unimaginable. So now we know the news. We know that Dad has been killed in the accident and that Chiwetel is really, really in bad shape. But sort of back up a little bit, Dad was a doctor. And Mom was a pharmacist, owned a pharmacy. And so she's getting all these supplies together because she thinks, okay, I'm going to take these supplies and maybe I'll be able to nurse them back to health, or maybe these things will happen. And so she gets there and really realizes that Chiwetel is really, really got a lot of injuries, but still got to go back home and get back to life. Take us back to the point of your mom having to bury Dad and then having to contend with how do I pick the pieces up and start again?
8: Yeah, so my mom, you know, she wasn't really, if I'm completely honest, able to be a mother to us for a while after the accident. She would lock herself in her bedroom. This is after we came back to London. She'd lock herself in her bedroom for hours and we would hear screaming and crying like beyond the door. And sometimes she would come downstairs and make sure we had, you know, something to eat. But oftentimes, you know, we didn't see her for a long time. So me and my oldest brother, Binzi, were just kind of like left to raise ourselves during that period. And so it was just kind of, you know, our household life just completely fell apart. And my oldest brother, who, by the way, was basically a straight A student up until that point, he now has no father figure in his life and honestly, no real mother figure either. And so he begins to rebel. He is searching for a father figure, searching for guidance. You know, he leaves the house on weekends after school. Nobody asks him where he's going. He doesn't tell anyone. And he starts getting into fights at school. He starts shouting and insulting his teachers. I mean, things that are so out of character. I always say that it was like, you know, he'd gone into his bedroom one day, one person, and come out of his bedroom 2 minutes later, a completely different person. That's how it was. It was actually, you know, frightening. I mean, I was so young at the time, but even I remember later on, my mom and him would argue because he just wasn't there at all. And I remember those scenes in my head. So he goes off the rails, basically. My mom's absent. And then my brother gets kicked out of school. And that is a big wake-up call for her because your child who just weeks ago, months ago, was a straight A student, my dad and my mom would go to my brother's school, my oldest brother's school, Binzi, And, you know, they would sit in the front row and they would watch my brother get all these awards, best in science, best in math, that sort of thing. And, you know, for sort of immigrant parents, that's great, you know, mm-hmm. to see your son receiving acclaim in that way. And so when he was kicked out of school, it was a big wake up call for her, because she realized that her family was coming apart and that her children's future was teetering on the brink, basically. And so at that moment marked a big turning point for her and how she raised us. She became very intent on making sure that we had something else to focus on besides our pain, besides our loss, besides the fact that we now had no father figure in our lives, just, you know, besides the fact that there was no structure, no discipline, no routine. And she began to make academics a real dominant focus in our home, to get us back on track. You know, as an immigrant, as a single mother, you know, you've lost your husband in a car crash, you're raising three kids, you're pregnant, by the way, when this is all going on with your fourth. Mm-hmm. You know, there is, I mean, especially for young Black children, you know, there was a lot of fear on her end about what the future held for us, really. Mm-hmm. She makes academics a dominant focus in the house. And so, I mean, things changed very quickly for us. So mm-hmm. at one point, she asks my teachers for my school syllabus so she could figure out what I was going to be learning in school in, say, a month or 2 months from then. And she would teach it to me at home ahead of time so that by the time something new came up in school, the times tables, or I mean, I was 7 years old at this point, learning how to tell time or read a clock, mm-hmm. I already mastered it. I already knew it because my mother had taught me whatever the teachers were going to teach me in class. My mother would teach it to me at home beforehand. Mm-hmm. And that was huge for me because up until that point, I was 5 years old and my father passed away. So I started school in that kind of environment where I didn't have a dad. My mom was, you know, basically absent. And I just had no real sense of belonging, no real understanding. I started school later than all the other kids because for obvious reasons. And so, you know, I was withdrawn. I was lonely. Mm-hmm. I, you know, struggled with homework and that sort of thing. And this moment was huge for me because two things. Number one, by teaching me ahead of time, mm-hmm. my teachers began to think that I was really, really smart. And they thought that I was much smarter than honestly I actually was. And so I became a role model for the other kids. Mm-hmm. They began to sort of put me on this pedestal, like, you know, use me as an example for the other children. And as a young Black girl who was used to not fitting in, you know, classes or schools that were majority white, that really meant the world. I came alive in school. And, you know, because of all the praise I was getting in school, it really fueled my desire to go home and do even better. I was happy to work for hours after my mom got home from work to learn ahead of time. So that was huge as well. Another thing that she did later on was that she would find articles about that detailed sort of Black success stories. Mm-hmm. Any article in, say, newspapers like The Guardian, The Telegraph, The Times, that were big newspapers in England, showing a Black person who had thrived in their chosen profession, a Black person who had overcome something and soared, a Black person who was an exemplary figure in their chosen field. She would cut out those articles and she would plaster them to our walls. And this was another massive change for us because we would come home and we would be inundated of images of Black success mm-hmm. all the time. And she got it. She drilled it into our head that, listen, the people in these articles are just like you. And if you work hard, you can have what they have. And I really believed
17: it. I was getting ready to say, did you believe it right away? Or was it a process of saying, okay, they did it. Can we really do it?
8: I think that it must have happened. I mean, this is now more than 20 years ago. Mm-hmm. But I think it must have happened slowly. I think that, you know, if you're a Black child living in London we're now in the 90s, you know, again, before people were particularly woke, your images about what Black people can and can't do, it's coming from television. It's coming from, God forbid, the news reports, you know?
17: Right. You're not seeing it in your community. You're not seeing people that you can touch and feel that are successful.
8: Not at all. Not at all.
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0: Oh, we want the fire of revival to hit this area, and we don't want nothing else. It's J.J. Hairston and David Wilford on the Unstoppable Wade Hampton Show. Oh, yeah. You also heard Aaron Cole, Jonathan McReynolds, and Tin Rock with Usher in the Spirit. James Fortune and Isaac Carey, it's going to happen. We started the set off with Demetrius West and the Jesus Promoters featuring Charmaine Anderson Oliver with Let's Have Church. All right, let's do that here on the radio. Central Louisiana, I'm glad that you're awake. You know, a little bit earlier, the rain was hitting the streets like a drum line, but we're not going to slow down, all right? We're going to turn up. It's a rain-charged Thursday, and every drop of rain is like fuel for us to get our grind on. If you got clouds overhead, they don't mean nothing. It just means that the spotlight is on you. You are the sunshine today, so we're going to shake off this sleepy kind of weather, lock into our focus, and step into this day with fire and purpose. It's the Unstoppable Wade Hampton Show, live and in living color on KAYT, KQJOFM, the Every Generation Station. All right, let's get into overdrive with some scripture today. We're going to go to Colossians 3:1. Colossians 3:1. Here's what it says in the Easy Read Bible. I kind of like this language. Colossians 3:1. God has raised you with Christ to a new life, so you should want more and more the things that belong to heaven. That is where Christ is now. He sits there at God's right side. Hallelujah. Let's pray right now. Lord God, lift our minds above the noise of this world and help us to chase only the things that come from you. You know, the peace, the purpose, and a clean heart. Just as Jesus sits at your right hand, Lord, guide us to live like we belong to heaven, because we do. Help keep us focused, Holy Spirit. Keep us steady and keep us hungry for your presence. In Jesus' name we pray. Amen. Coming up, we've got the Wade Hampton Bible Quiz. If you're a Bible scholar and if you're a person that just loves the Word, you definitely want to get a hold of this. You can go to my social media pages, the Wade Hampton Facebook page or the Wade Hampton Show Facebook page. Check out the Wade Hampton Bible Quiz there and get ready to answer live online at 318-484-2500 or toll free 1-877-464-2500. Coming at you. Oh, we've got some great stuff for you. Travis Green, Kiara Sheards on the way with Leper Song. I've got some Zacardi Cortez, the Williams Brothers, and Tasha Page Lockhart, too. It's right here, right now, on the Unstoppable Wade Hampton Show.
1: That was fast. Now here's another hit.

0: Association Christian Education Ministries Back to Biblical Basis introductory service happening this Sunday at Eastern Star Baptist Church. She'll be in next hour, and she's going to tell you all about it. Did you know that today is National Just Because Day? And you just do stuff just because, as long as it's good stuff. You know, like taking the day off. It might be a little late for that, but, you know, maybe take the rest of the day off. Maybe take a short road trip. Maybe eat dessert for lunch. You know, something like that. And do it just because. Hallelujah. No condemnation here, all right? Okay. Are you ready for the Wade Hampton Bible Quiz? If you're a Bible scholar, a student of the Word, a minister, or just a lay member, you're going to be interested in this. I want you to be able to come sit at the front of the class. 318-484-2500 or toll free 1-877-464-2500 are the numbers that you're going to use to call. Now, if you go online to the Wade Hampton Facebook page or the Wade Hampton Show Facebook page, just click on the link that says call now, and that will direct you right to me right here, right now on the radio. Okay, here's today's Bible quiz. See if you can get this right and come sit at the front of the class. In what direction was the veil of the temple torn in two when Jesus died? In what direction was the veil of the temple torn in two when Jesus died? Was it from left to right? Was it from bottom to top? Was it from top to bottom? Or was it was never torn? Well, we can at least eliminate one of those. In what direction was the veil of the temple torn in two when Jesus died? Your choices are left to right, bottom to top, top to bottom, or it was never torn. Now, if you don't know, you can look it up, and I encourage you to do so. Matthew 27 and 50. Matthew chapter 27, verse 50. Then go ahead and pull up on me right now. 318-484-2500. That's the local call. Outside the local calling area, it's toll-free. 1-877-464-2500. Hey, we're going to take a break, but when we come back, I've got music from Joanne Rosario. Keisha Grandy with a brand new one called I Believe God. I've got Tamela Mann on the way, plus Zach Williams in One Accord, too. You don't want to miss out. Don't want to get that FOMO thing going on, all right? Keep it locked right here on the Unstoppable Wade Hampton Show.
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2: 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That's warfare coup. 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

0: more than you could ask or ever think. He wants to do more.
1: That's the very latest from William Murphy. The Bishop is doing his thing. It's called No Failure. This is the Unstoppable Wade Hampton Show, live and in living color on KAYT, KQJOFM. Today, the 27th of August, is National Tug of War Day. That's a competitive sport.

0: tug of war with the deal with Iran, maybe we'd be having some lower gas prices by now, but hey, who knows? National Tug of War Day is today. That's what we should have challenged them to. Tug of war. Then we wouldn't be in this long, drawn-out thing. Hallelujah. All right. Ladies and gentlemen, boys and girls, let's get to the Wade Hampton Bible Quiz. You can find it on the Wade Hampton Show Facebook page or the Wade Hampton Facebook page, and here it is. In what direction was the veil of the temple torn in two when Jesus died? Well, according to Matthew 27 and 50, that would be from top to bottom. From top to bottom. These are the people that got it right. Bertha in Monroe, Bobby in Alexandria, Rico in Jackson, Mississippi, Antoinette in Alexandria, Julius in Alexandria, Evelyn in Pineville, and Ayamidi in Lagos, Nigeria. They all are sitting at the front of the class because they said top to bottom. And if that's what you said too, good for you. You got it right. Now, I want you to stay right where you are on the Unstoppable Wade Hampton Show. Coming up, we're going to be talking about the Back to Biblical Basics introductory service happening at the Eastern Star Baptist Church this Sunday. I'll be joined by Kimberly and Asia Davis to talk about all of that in just a few. Coming up, coming at you, we've got great music. Nathan Davis Jr., Marvin Sapp, Uriah Blue, John P. Key. It's all here for you on the Unstoppable Wade Hampton Show. Hang out.
1: That was fast. Now here's another hit.

0: 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We'll be back in just a moment.
1: Welcome back to the Unstoppable Way family. I'm joined in the studio right now by Kimberly and Asia Davis to talk about the Eastern Star Baptist Church's Back to Biblical Basics introductory service happening this Sunday. I want to welcome you folks. Thank you so much for being here today. Tell us what's happening.
2: Good morning. Yeah, we're going to be going back to biblical basics and teaching and making sure that the kids understand that their source comes from God. It is sponsored by the 8th District Association Christian Education Ministry, where Dr. James S. Hardison is the moderator, Reverend George L. Price is the director of Christian Education, and the host pastor is Clarence Reed, and I myself is the youth director of the 8th District Youth Department. So we're going to have a speaker who's going to be Malcolm X. Lavadan, and we're going to have the Epic Kids of Alexandria. Tiffany Seals is the leader of that organization. And we just want to bring the children, for you to bring your children out. And this is introductory, so it's going to be pretty much a program at this time. But after that, we're going to start having classes. And we want to teach the children about Christ, about God. Because, you know, there's so much violence here in Alexandria and in central Louisiana. We want to make sure that they get a basic foundation where their strength and their source come from. Because, see, we have to look to the hills where our strength comes from. It comes from the Lord. And if we don't teach these kids the right way and the way to go and the only way to go, then they're going to go astray. So I have my daughter here who she grew up. Y'all know everywhere I went, my children were with me, my son and my daughter. So they are grounded and rooted. And I just want my daughter to give a little bit of how she grew up in Christ.
3: Yes, so I've been in the church all my life, ever since I was in my mother's womb. And now I am singing in the choir, I mime, dance, and I just travel all around Louisiana and just showing people my God-given talents, gifts, and everything. But as far as this event that'll be going on Sunday, it will be a great way to get the youth and also the young adults out and just learn more about God and how he has brought us from a mighty long way. And I say young adults too because us young people also need, you know, more Christ in our lives. And I know, like, for me as a college student, like, sometimes it can be hard, you know, going to class and everything, but when you have God on your side, you are truly, truly, you know, just keep going forward.
1: Now, you say this is for you got young people that's going to be invited to. This is sort of like Vacation Bible School on steroids.
2: Well, not yet Vacation Bible School on steroids, but it will be Vacation Bible School on steroids once we get all the other stuff in play. We're going to have lessons. We're going to give out a gift to every child that comes. And it's going to be a Bible. And it's going to be a wristband. It's going to be a paper how to introduce people to Christ. Because we want to be able to instill in them not to be afraid to talk about Christ. Because I know, I've heard in school from my kids, it's not cool. It's not cool to be in Christ. But it is cool because that's where your source comes from. That's what's going to sustain you. Like I said, because, you know, this earth is not our home. Heaven is where we're striving for, to be with God. So I just want to say that it's going to be happening this Sunday, August 30th, 2026, 3 p.m. at Eastern Star Missionary Baptist Church. And we want all the youth in central Louisiana and surrounding areas to come out. It's just not for the 8th District youth. It's for everyone. Grown-ups, come on out too and see what's happening. We want y'all there too to support them. And there will be a meal afterwards, and there will be bouncers and jumpers. So come on out and let's jump for Christ.
1: That's at 2705 Y Street, Eastern Star Baptist Church, this Sunday, 3 p.m. Thank you guys for being here.
2: Thank you.
4: That was fast. Now here's another hit.

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1: 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And the heat doesn't stop there. 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
6: 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Tell them it's going to be all right. KAYT. 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
0: Clap.

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Javon, tell them we made it out. Try to keep me caged, but they gotta let me loose. Had to cut the strings and go Bluetooth. Everybody looking like, what you gonna do? I came too far, so I gotta see it through.

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Hallelujah.

0: 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KAYT, Gina Alexandria.
1: Welcome. You are tuned into the Spiritual Warfare broadcast, where we will take you in an in-depth look at the Word of God. 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
2: 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The Promises and Provisions God Has Given the Church. The scriptures of our text today is going to be Ephesians 4, 11 through 12, 2 Peter 1 and 4, and Isaiah 53, 2 through 9. God has given us great and precious promises and provisions for the perfecting of the saints, for the work of the ministry, for the edifying of the body of Christ, for the purpose of uniting us all in the faith, and of the knowledge of the Son of God, unto a perfect man, unto the measure of the stature of the fullness of Christ. This message has but one point, and that point is in the form of a question. Are you qualified to do the works Jesus did? I don't think we understand what Jesus has given us. He's given us undying love, faith without we can't serve God. The Bible said without faith, we can't please God. He's given us power over demons and devils. He's given us grace and mercy, strength when we're weak. Oh my God, he's given us power over all the power of the enemy. In Luke 10 and 19, it says, God has given us power over serpents and scorpions and over all the power of the enemy. And he said, nothing shall by any means hurt us. He's given us power over sickness and disease. Sin have no power over us. God has forgiven us of all of our sins. He's given us joy, in which he said we can draw water out of the wells of salvation. He's given us peace that surpasses all understanding. Oh my God, hallelujah to Jesus. And he's given us laughter that doeth good like a medicine. Now, how many of you know that we take that for granted? Laughter, God has given us that as a power tool, that when we laugh, it's going to do us good like a medicine. He's given us love that works by faith. Faith can defeat anything. This faith that God has given us, it can defeat anything. Anything that the devil can throw at us, faith can take care of that. It says we have faith that can move mountains, faith that destroys all the works of the devil. God has provided endless power through Christ. God blessed our food and our water. These are some of the blessings that God has given us. He's blessed our souls to prosper. He's anointed us to prosper. He's promised us help when we need him, to strengthen us when we need to be strengthened, to hold us up just like he did Jesus, so that we won't, if we dash our feet against a rock, he's there to pick us up. The angels will be there. He will dispatch angels to take care of us. He's forgiven all of our sins. He's healed all of our sicknesses and diseases. And how many know that sickness and disease is running rampant all over the world today? Every time you look up and look at the TV, there's some new sickness has been named. But I want to tell you that he said that he has delivered us from all of those curses. And those curses are found in Deuteronomy. All those curses of sicknesses, those that are here on the earth and those that are still yet to come, God has delivered us through Jesus Christ from all sickness and disease. He's crowned us with love and kindness and tender mercies. Oh, praise the Lord. He's renewed our youth just like the eagle. Praise the Lord. Through Christ, we have salvation. We are overcomers. Hallelujah to Jesus. At least we can take time. This is what we should do. At the very least, we should take time and get on our knees. Be completely transparent before the Lord. Be completely sincere and ask God to help us to get in that place of supernatural ability and power. So when we speak, the devil will flee. The devil will flee in terror of us, and not us flee from Satan. Right now, Satan have most of us running, rubbing our hands, not knowing what to do. It's as if we don't have any power because we don't know how to use the power that God has given us. God has given us great power through Jesus Christ. Jesus suffered humiliation. And I'm going to read Isaiah 53, 2 through 9, and it'll give you some indication of what Jesus went through. We just think that he went on the cross and he died. Or maybe he went and he was slapped around by the rulers and the dictates of that day. But that's not all Jesus went through with. And in Isaiah 53, verse 2, it says, "For he shall grow up before him as a tender plant, and as a root out of dry ground. He has no form or comeliness, and when we shall see him, there is no beauty that we should desire him. He is despised and rejected of men." Oh my God, the one that has given us everything, and he is despised and rejected of men. Praise the Lord. A man of sorrow and acquainted with grief. Grief. We hid as if our faces from him. He was despised and we esteemed him not. And then this is the verse that we all read this verse. But we need to read the verses up above that show you the suffering that Jesus went through with. It wasn't a piece of cake that he had to go through this stuff. This was real, it was hard, and it was harsh. I wonder how many of us could go through this today. Verse 4 says, "Surely he has borne our griefs and carried our sorrow. Yet we did esteem him stricken, smitten of God, and afflicted." He was afflicted, saints. He was afflicted for us. "But he was wounded for our transgressions. He was bruised for our iniquities. The chastisement of our peace was upon him. And with his stripes we are healed." See, we are healed. But how many of us know how to get to that place of healing? How many of us know how to get on our face before the Lord and get that healing that's already been given? Jesus will not have to come down again to give us healing. He's already done that. It's already here. All we have to do is be sincere before the Lord. Get on our knees and say, "Lord, I need you to help me. I need you." Get where we're not ashamed. Get where we're not going to be before people, because most of us get ashamed, and we're just face it. Some of us are ashamed of the gospel. We're ashamed to let people see where we are and where our needs are. But we need to talk to the Lord. We need to get before him and say, "Lord, I need this power. This power that you have given us." And you know what he'll say? Get on your knees and pray. That's the answer to everything. It's through prayer and supplications we make our requests known unto God. And then God can deliver us from sickness. He can deliver us from disease. He can deliver us from seeing our loved ones torn apart with all kind of sicknesses and all kind of disease. And Lord knows there's so many you can't count them. And every day seems like it's a new one coming up. And verse 6 says, "All we like sheep have gone astray. We have turned everyone to his own way." See, that's what's happened today. We've all turned to our own way. Some of us lack a deep Christian life. Some of us lack a light Christian life. Some of us just like to live it the way we want to live it. But that's not the way God said. We're going to have to live it the way he said. I don't care who get in the pulpit and who say these little nice sweet things every Sunday morning, every Wednesday. That's not going to get healing to us. We are going to have to do like Paul and Silas. We're going to have to do like all the other saints. We're going to have to go up into our prayer room, and we're going to have to ask God to have mercy on us. Lord, give us that deep abiding love that's in you. Give us that deep abiding care and concern about you and about the things that Jesus did, so that we can have this healing, so that we can lay hands on the sick and they will recover. This is what we have to do, saints. It's not some little fly-by-night thing that we could do that's going to give us the power of God. It's going to take just what it did for Abraham, for Isaac, for Jacob, and for Jesus Christ himself. Jesus was in the Garden of Gethsemane, and he was praying, and he was asking his Father, "Oh, Father, if it be your will, let this cup pass." But you know what he ended up saying? "But if it be thy will," you know, he's going to go on with it. And that's exactly what he did. Let me tell you, Jesus suffered for us. Now, how many of us is going to suffer one or two meals to fast and pray and get on our knees and ask God to help us to come into that supernatural place, that place where healing is, that place where deliverance is? That's what we need to get to. Amen. We can't go our way. We got to go the way of the Lord. And the Lord laid on him the iniquity of us all. He was oppressed and he was afflicted, yet he opened not his mouth. Oh, praise God. Yes, Lord. He was bought as a lamb to the slaughter, and as a sheep unto her shearers is dumb, as he opened not his mouth. He was taken from prison, from judgment. And who shall declare his generation? See, what you don't understand, Jesus, he couldn't bring a generation of his children into this world because he had to die for the sins of the whole world. He had to die for all these generations that have to come through. That's what Jesus did. So he didn't have a chance to have a family. So I don't know about you, but I thank God. I thank God for giving us this opportunity through Jesus Christ. And I will not let a moment go by without saying, "Thank you, Lord. Thank you for the things that you've done for me. Oh, thank you, Jesus. Thank you, Jesus, for dying for me." And then we go on to verse 8. He says, "He was taken from prison and from judgment. Who shall declare his generation? For he was cut off out of the land of the living for the transgressions of my people. Was he stricken, and he made his grave with the wicked and with the rich in his death, because he had done no violence, neither was any deceit in his mouth." Praise the Lord. There was no deceit in Jesus's mouth. Jesus was not a liar. He was not deceiving. Now, I don't know about us today, but I believe that it's a lot of deceit going on in the church. We're deceiving one another. We're deceiving ourselves. Because anytime you think that this great salvation that Jesus died to give us, anytime you think that you don't have to do nothing to receive from God, there's something wrong with you. You're living a deceitful life, and you're living a life out of ignorance. Because if just the same thing it took for Peter and Paul, if they had to get on their knees and pray before the Lord, then we're going to have to do the same thing. If Jesus himself had to pray, then we're going to have to pray also. So I just thank God for this message today. This is one that where I asked you this question. I asked you this very question. Can you say that you can do the work that Jesus did? Can you do the work that Jesus did? Are you qualified to do the work that Jesus did? Can you get on your knees and pray before the Lord until the Lord opened the windows of heaven and pour that blessing out on you? Pour that anointing out on you that you can preach the word. You can teach the word. You can bring others to Christ. Praise the Lord. And you can heal the sick. You can raise the dead. You can unstop the deaf ears. Oh, hallelujah to Jesus. We need to be able to do those things, saints. We need to be able to do them because let me tell you something. That's the work that God left here for us to do through Jesus Christ. The same work that Jesus did. He said we should do that work and greater works. Are you qualified and can you do these works? We'll take up with this the next lesson.
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0: This is KAYT, Gina, Alexandria. This is Gospel Radio at its very best. 88.1. KAYT. Praising the Lord.
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5: We're going to be challenging our faith this month. I'm going to be doing a series entitled Working with Your Faith. Working with Your Faith. And it's designed to do five things: to build your faith, to develop your faith, to exercise your faith, to mature your faith, and to strengthen your faith. And it's so important because everything that's going to please God is going to come by way of faith. And it's important to know, if you want to get the promises of God from the spirit realm into the natural realm, you're going to need to know how to operate by faith. Now, God hears us when we pray, but our prayers must be prayer full of faith. Prayers where God's word, God's will, and God's way is a part of the expectation of our prayers when we pray. And so a whole lot of folk come to church and they have membership, but very few really lack the importance of relationship, and many of them don't know how to get the promises of God from the biblical pages into my life. And my desire is to help the people of God to understand, in this life, ye will have tribulations. Don't think that because you're saved, the enemy is going to leave you alone. As a matter of fact, the more you are closer to the Lord, the more you grow in the Lord, the enemy is going to try you. But how many of us know, and it's not just the word that's quoted from the scriptures, but no weapon that is formed against you shall prosper when you operate in the things of God. It doesn't mean it won't hit you, it won't knock you down, but it's not going to do you up and out. You're going to be able to come back in the end and win. And when it's all said and done, you're going to be the victor. Don't mean you won't have challenges. And you've got to get this, because the devil will mess with your faith when the enemy knocks you down. But here's what you got to understand. They got to count you out. And just because you're knocked down, don't count too fast, because it ain't over till it's over. And you've got to recognize, if God has said that you are the winner, then it doesn't matter what it looks like until the fight is over. You have the faith that I'm going to win this thing. You can be on your last breath, and they can give up, the doctors, family, and folk who look at you and say, oh, he ain't going to make it, she ain't going to make it. And every now and then, the Lord lets them see that you, I've heard of several stories where people have literally died in the earth realm, and they have done what they could and couldn't revive them, and walked away, and then the people said, and come back like y'all don't hear me. Y'all sitting here like I'm making this up. There are stories because God wants all of us to know he's in control. And all you have to do is believe him, trust him, depend on him, and watch him do what he said he's going to do. So again, I want to try and work with your faith. Why? Because there are enough people working with your doubt. And I think that'll be helpful for the believer, if you don't mind. Stand to your feet in honor of the word of the Lord. We're going to pray and then turn your Bibles to Matthew chapter 14. Matthew chapter 14. Gracious God, our Heavenly Father, thank you once again for the privilege of your word. We thank you for these, your people, Lord. We pray that they will hear your word and not only hear, but practice what they hear. Lord, we pray that you would build up their most holy faith. Show them in Scripture how you operate according to principles. And if we would practice the principles, we too shall profit from them. So we thank you in advance for what you shall do because of your word. And it is in Jesus' name we pray. And the people of God said, amen. God bless you. Reader, would you read from Matthew chapter 14? I just want to pick up verses 26 through 31. 26 through 31.
6: Matthew chapter 14, verse 26. And when the disciples saw him walking on the sea, they were troubled, saying, "It is a spirit." And they cried out for fear. Verse 27. But straightway Jesus spake unto them, saying, "Be of good cheer. It is I. Be not afraid." Verse 28. And Peter answered him and said, "Lord, if it be thou, bid me come unto thee on the water." Verse 29. And he said, "Come." And when Peter was down, had come down out of the ship, he walked on the water to go to Jesus. Verse 30. But when he saw the wind boisterous, he was afraid. And beginning to sink, he cried, saying, "Lord, save me." Verse 31. And immediately Jesus stretched forth his hand and caught him and said unto him, "O thou of little faith, wherefore didst thou doubt?"
5: Amen. God bless you. You may be seated. My brothers and sisters, this is no unfamiliar story to the believers. We've heard it in Sunday school and in sermonic presentations. We've read it in our private devotional times. But I want to focus with the expectation of working with your faith, helping you to understand some principles in the Word of God. I would desire that you listen closely and listen to what the Spirit of the Living God is saying to you. Now, this story, of course, begins in the 22nd verse of this 14th chapter, and it runs to the 33rd verse of this chapter 14. And, of course, Jesus is ministering to a large crowd, and he constrains his disciples to get in the ship and go to the other side while he sends the crowd away. When he sends the crowd away, he goes up into a high mountain alone and he prays. And I shared with the church this morning, it is important for people who minister, whatever ministry God gives you, once you have poured out, you need to be in a place where you can be refilled. And fellowship with God, prayer time with God, is a time where God ministers back to you, refills you, refreshes you, re-anoints you for the next assignment in your life. And so Jesus had gone up to fellowship with the Father. The record is it was about the fourth watch in the night. It was between 3 and 6 o'clock a.m. in the morning. It's still dark. And the Bible says that the winds were contrary. The water was raging. The winds were blowing. Everything out on the sea was not a calm and good place to be. And then in those wee hours of the morning, Jesus comes walking on the water. The men see this spirit, as they call it, and they become fearful and afraid. Now, Jesus tells them in verse 27 three things. He says, one, be of good cheer. Now, why would he say that? Well, it's between 3 and 6 in the morning. The winds are blowing. The water is raging. It's dark. The ship is rocking. They see Jesus in a capacity they've never seen him before. He knows their thoughts. They think he's a spirit, translated a ghost. And the first thing he tells them, be of good cheer. And them brothers are wondering, what's going on here? And so Jesus says, it is I. Which should have been clear to every one of the men on the ship, all 12 of them, that was the voice of Jesus. Then he says, be not afraid. One, be of good cheer didn't work. It is I didn't work. So he says, maybe if I tell you don't be afraid, maybe that'll work. 11 of them were still scared out of their senses. Peter said, Lord, if it be you, bid me to come out on the water to you. Now, one of the things that Peter knew, and the Bible says, the sheep know the shepherd's voice. Something was different about what Peter heard and what the other brothers heard. And so Peter calls out to the Lord, because one of the things Peter has inherently learned in the teachings of Jesus, and it is that you have to walk by faith, but you also need an instruction from the Lord to do a work of the Lord. And so he needed to hear Jesus tell him it was all right for him to get up out of the ship and get on the water and come to him. And so Jesus simply said, come. That was it. Peter didn't have to say another word. Now, of course, you notice none of the other disciples said, me too, Lord. None of the other disciples said, Lord, add my name to the list. Or, Lord, I'm coming with Peter. We're coming together. You sent us out 2 by 2. We're coming 2 by 2. Peter got out there by himself. None other trusted the Lord Jesus enough to get out of that ship. Now, maybe if the conditions were better, maybe if the sea were calm, winds weren't blowing, waves weren't raging, maybe if the sea was clear as glass and it looked like it was cement they were walking on, maybe they might have been encouraged to get out there. But look at the condition that Peter gets out of the ship in. He gets out of the ship with the winds blowing contrary, the Bible says, the water raging, the middle of the night, and there is a figure that appears to look like Jesus, but his faith is believing that he has heard the voice of the Lord Jesus, and he gets out of the ship and begins to walk on water. Now that's something none of the other disciples can ever say they did. They were doubters in that ship, and I really encourage you to get this morning's a CD, because I do not have the time to go through all of the points that I brought up in that text, because I'm moving on through it to get to what I didn't get to at the earlier service. And these are the verses now. So listen at this. It's at this point where I want to get to, because Peter has walked on the water now, he's successful in being able to say he walked on water. But now I want to deal with the fact that since he has walked on the water, he has accomplished to some

keeps on walking toward Jesus, but something happens. Now that he is on the water, too far to reach back to the ship, not close enough to reach out to Jesus, the Bible says that the winds become boisterous. In other words, the enemy kicks up his attack. He revs up, amps up, builds up the wind. And how many of you have ever been in some really windy situations? You could almost hear the wind talking to you. Sometimes some folks say the wind is howling. Well, whatever it said, the Bible says that at that point, Peter became fearful. Now, he's already walked on the water. He's already gotten out of the ship. He's on his way to Jesus. And now the devil says, listen, you're too far to go back and you're not close enough to yet reach your point. I'm going to still do what I can do to try and stop you from getting to Jesus. Because when Peter prayed and asked the Lord to come on the water, remember what he said, Lord, if it be you, bid me to come out on the water to you. To you. Not just to walk on the water. He had already successfully walked on the water, but that wasn't the end of his request. His request was, his desire was to walk on the water. But he also had a destination. And his destination was to reach Jesus. Come out on the water to you. And so when the devil then ramped up all of his forces against Peter, at that moment, Peter began to doubt. And he went down. Now that's where, you know, a lot of folk jump on Peter and talk about Peter and the fact that he did doubt at that time. Well, let me ask you a question. When was the last time you walked 2-3 steps on the water before you criticized Peter? At least he walked far enough away from the ship not to be able to get back in the ship. He walked far enough to Jesus to almost reach him, but he wasn't quite there yet. When was the last time the record records anybody else walking on the water? So what I want you to see and understand about this is that many times when you do the impossible, the devil is not going to stop messing with you just because you started. And you need to know that he's not going to give up on you until you finish. The devil's going to do all he can. Since he couldn't keep you from starting, he's going to try to keep you from finishing. You've got to have this in your mind. You've got to know that even though the Lord is for you, it does not mean the devil won't stop being against you. Listen well. It's important to recognize that Peter found himself now filled with doubt to the point where he took his eyes off of Jesus, and more expressly, not so much the physical eyes, but the spiritual eyes. And more than that, he did not believe in that moment the word of Jesus that he told him he could come to him. Not just walk on the water, but come to him. And so here is the point. The enemy wanted him to think that though you accomplish some of your goal, you won't accomplish all of your goal. But how many know the devil is a liar? I'm trying to encourage somebody who's either going through or getting ready to go through, or just bless somebody who know what I'm talking about and who have just come through. You understand that all of these

0: trials will come to test your faith. To test your faith. And when Peter started to sink, the Bible says he cried out to Jesus, Lord, save me. Now we all remember that part. And here's what happened. Jesus stretched forth his hand, which meant he was not that far from Peter, and pulled him up and saved him. Well, that means this, that when the devil makes you think with all of the interference and with all of the different things that happen that he throw to bring confusion so that you don't see Christ clearly, here's what you got to hold on to. The voice that spoke to you and said what the command was and what would happen. And he said, come. That obligated, listen to this, that obligated Jesus to take care of Peter till he got to him. I said that obligated Jesus to take care of Peter until he got to him. Because the record says, Lord, if it be thou, bid me to come out on the water to thee. So just coming out on the water was only half of it. The other half was, let me make it to you. And so Peter couldn't drown if he wanted to drown. But he didn't know that. And the devil did know that. But he still didn't stop trying to mess with Peter. And so Peter went down. But I want you to notice something. He didn't drown. What am I trying to say? The Bible says a good man will fall seven times, but he will rise again. You got to understand that just because you fall don't mean that it's all done and over with. You can get back up. You can rise, because the enemy is not going to leave you alone just because you start walking in faith. You got to keep on till you finish this walk of faith. Now Jesus asks Peter an interesting question. He says, after he saves him and brings him to a point of comfort, he says, wherefore, O ye of little faith. I'm about to leave an important point out. O ye of little faith, wherefore did thou doubt? Now I want you to pay attention to this. He said, O ye of little faith. Now you might think that that was belittling Peter to say, oh, ye of little faith. But I need you to understand the context in which Jesus says this. Because remember, Jesus is trying to build his faith, develop his faith, exercise his faith, mature his faith, and strengthen his faith. So he was not being critical of Peter in the sense of saying, you went from much faith or high faith or strong faith to weak faith. He was calling off the measure of faith that was in Peter. O ye of little faith. Well, Romans 12:3 says God gives every man a measure of faith. It was a mustard seed of faith. That was a little faith. Now listen to this. With that little faith, look what Peter did. Oh, Lord, if y'all really got that, y'all would have been shouting. Oh, ye of little faith. That's all he had was little faith. But look what he did with the little faith. He walked on water with little faith. What would he have been able to do with great faith? you only had a little faith in the beginning, and look at what you've done. Why? Where did you doubt? Where did you doubt? Now, some would think that he doubted Jesus. Excuse me. But I got news for you. He didn't doubt Jesus, and Jesus did not think that he doubted him. Jesus knew what happened in Peter. But here's what he asked him for Peter to understand the process. He asks Peter, wherefore did thou doubt? He asks him this so that he would recognize, one, that it's a test. Two, that this test in a different form was going to come up again. Three, if he learned where he went weak or wrong at in this test, the next time he's tested, he'll know how to project what the enemy is doing and be able to overcome that.
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nourishment that God has got. Oh, yes, he does. Got this thing fixed. Can I tell you one more time? God has got this.

Elohim. He's the first and the last, the beginning and the end. He's all I need, my everything. Oh, believe me when I tell you today, God has got this thing. Thank you, Lord.

0: 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This is CJ, program director of KAYTKQJO Radio. As you guys know, we always bring guests in that are in the community and trying to do things in the community. I am honored to have Mr. Gregory Scott in the studios with me, and he's running for city councilman at large. Hello, brother. How are we doing today?
1: Hello. Hello. How are you?
0: Man, I am glad to have you in the studio, brother. So we're going to get into it. Who exactly is Mr. Scott?
1: Well, Gregory Scott is a concerned citizen, a lifelong resident of Alexandria. I attended the Peabody Magnet High School. From there, I went on to Grambling State University, where I majored in mass communication, journalism, and minored in dance. And while there, I also gained experience with the dance. I've met all kinds of, you know, important people in the entertainment industry, but for some reason I was always drawn to come back home. And in 2016 I started my own business here in Alexandria.
0: Okay.
1: Which was, it started off as a means to finish paying for college, but because I loved so much, I stuck with it, and that business is Jam's Bakery of Alexandria.
0: Okay.
1: And you know, since I've been back in Alexandria, I've always felt the need to give back to the community that gave back to me when I was younger.
0: That's beautiful. So where's your bakery located?
1: I currently operate out of my home.
0: Okay.
1: I have a Facebook page, Jam's Bakery of Alexandria, for all your sweet tooth needs.
0: Okay. Let's see. Now you're going to make me hungry, man. So before we get into I need to know a little bit about this bake. What do you bake, brother? Tell me what you bake.
1: Everything from cakes to cookies, cupcakes. My best seller is a 7-Up pound cake.
0: Oh, my. You didn't just say 7-Up. That's some grandma. Man. You definitely Louisiana, bro. You definitely Louisiana. So, City Councilman at Large, that position is open right now, and upcoming election, and you're running for it. So, as a concerned citizen, tell me some of the things you would like to see done in the city of Alexandria.
1: Well, some things that I would like to see done in Alexandria is better recreation for our youth, because, like they say, our children are, you know, the future, but I feel that they are the present, so we have to start investing in them now. So we need better recreation. We need more attainable solutions to crime. We need more resources for the unhoused. And we need more transparency in our local government.
0: Okay. So the youth, that's so important. The kids really don't have a lot of things to do in the community but rob you and shoot you. Mm-hmm. You know, and it's great that brothers like you come back and want to help your community and do things in your community. Folks, you're listening to KYTKQJO. I have Gregory Scott in the studios with me, and we're just chatting right now. We letting the community get to know this brother. Alexandria, right now, I think we're a little bit over, I don't know the exact stats, a little bit over 40-something thousand people in the community. Am I saying that right? Do you know those stats?
1: Yes, it's around 40,000. Yeah,
0: around 47,000 people. So, and a lot of that is out of the districts 3.
1: Yes.
0: And the Sonya Quarters and Sam Town and the Acadian Village area. A lot of those areas are impoverished. A lot of those kids really don't have any direction right now. What would you like to see changed about that?
1: Well, I firmly believe that as a city, we're only as strong as our weakest district.
0: Mm-hmm.
1: And those just happen to be districts 1, 2, and 3. And I'm reminded of a quote from a movie that says, "Who makes the ghetto?" And they said that what we do is we cut off a part of the city, we watch it fall down, then later we bring in investors and say, hey, you can start a business here for the cheap. And I feel that if we keep going the way we're going, then pretty soon Alexandria might just be a ghost town.
0: Yes.
1: So we have to invest in our lower communities. We have to invest in our youth. We have to, because when we, the thing is, when we invest into our youth today, we reduce the issues that they deal with tomorrow.
0: That's correct.
1: And so we have to invest in our youth. We have to figure out exactly why our crime is being committed. Because whenever we wait too late, whenever we wait after the crime is committed, then it's already too late to do anything about it.
0: That's right.
1: So we have to figure out why, like, why are they committing these crimes? What are they doing after school? What are they doing during the summer? So that's why we need better recreation, better programs for our youth, better solutions to really everything.
0: I get it. So I'm going to tell you something that's very personal to my heart. I just lost a son to mental illness and drugs. As you know, in the city of Alexandria right now, the fentanyl and the heroin and the meth is really, really bad. What is your take on the approach to handle these types of situations?
1: Well, first thing, like I said, we have to figure out why. Why are these things happening? What resources do we have? Mental health is a big thing. Mental health is really serious, especially in the Black community.
0: Yes.
1: So we have to begin with mental health. We have to figure out the why. Figure out, like, how often are these things happening? Because once we get to the root problem, we'll start to see things change. Because oftentimes, where hope is low, crime is high.
0: That's right. That's right.
1: So we have to build up our, not just build up districts 4 and 5, but also districts 1, 2, and 3.
0: That's right. That's right. I like that. So before I let you go, I have something that I do with all my guests. There's somebody out there that's listening right now that doesn't know what direction they're going to go in. They're feeling lost. They're feeling hopeless. They just feel like it's nothing there for them. In your own words, I would like you to give them something encouraging.
1: Well, I will just say, there's only one you. Live today as if there's no tomorrow. Whenever you feel down, think that remember that there's always someone off worse than you. Always encourage yourself, speak over yourself, believe. That's the main thing you can do is believe in yourself. When you start to believe in yourself, anything is possible.
0: Beautiful, beautiful. Folks, Mr. Gregory Scott, is there anything else you would like to say before I let you go?
1: Thank you for having me.
0: Oh, man, it was my pleasure, and we're looking forward. Will we be able to bring you back?
1: Yes.
0: Okay. Gregory Scott, Councilman at Large situation. We're looking forward to getting to know this young man, and you'll be hearing more about him. 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
0: The first two books, The House Built on the Hill Can't Be Hid, and Oh No Man, Nothing But to Love Him, are available right now on Amazon in paperback or ebook, packed with twists, action, and scenes that hit like a movie. 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

0: I'm Calvin Hackney, and this is the Hackney Fitness Show.
1: And I'm CJ. Today's show, let's talk about bad habits.
0: Bad habits, man.
1: Now, before the show started today, I was telling Calvin, I had some fried food the other day, and it made me so sick. My stomach was bubbling. It was just, I could feel the grease in my stomach. And the reason why I'm sharing this story with you guys is I eat healthy now. So when I ate that, it made an immediate impact on how I felt. Calvin, why was that?
0: Because you've been eating clean, man, for like several weeks, and your body wasn't used to that grease and that heavy carb. It happens to everybody, and I don't usually tell my clients this because I want them to find out, see for themselves. And this is the thing, man. Like I was telling him this morning, he don't want to touch greasy food no more. And that's great. That's actually a great way to escape it, but that's not true. If you was to go and eat some french fries or something today, you wouldn't feel that way. You have to let your body's got to take that sick mode, and it usually only happens once. You get sick, and then you get your cheat meal the next week, and it's all, okay, well, I feel good, because your body, it took that one meal for your body to get back used to it, man.
1: So how does all this coordinate with our workouts, as far as your workout? I've worked out today, Calvin. I went out. I worked out. I did my workout today. Now, tonight, so you say it's okay to go eat a cheeseburger tonight after a hard workout?
0: No.
1: Show coming in a few seconds, folks. Stay tuned.

0: Brown, Calvin Hackney.
1: And it's your boy, CJ. You're listening to the Hackney Fitness Show. What's good, LeBron?
0: Man, it's all good. What's that weather like today?
1: Oh, man. You know what? It's been so hot. Thank you, Father, for the rain.
0: Yes.
1: Thank you, Father.
0: Bro, yesterday Thank you, I Father. Stepped outside. It felt like, it didn't feel real.
1: Oh my goodness.
0: Like existence shouldn't feel this way.
1: Yeah. Talking
0: man,
1: about.
0: We got a little relief today.
1: Yes. I am so thankful.
0: Yeah, man. How you feeling, baby?
1: I am feeling awesome, little bro. You know, just thinking about being alive, you know, somebody didn't wake up this morning.
0: Yeah, man.
1: And just the fact that God has allowed me to open my eyes. It feels really, really good, bro.
0: You're right. No, guys, I'm just being grateful, being grateful. I got one to talk. I was having a few trivial things going on myself, a few conversations, and cars didn't pick up on time. But I think about this, man. When God sits you down and makes you really think about your life and all the great people in your life and all the great things you get to do, but you can't be nothing but grateful. And those things that happen to us in life, they're trivial, man. Nothing that should get mad or worked up over. You know, just keep moving, keep going.
1: You know, like, I am so grateful. I have to give you your flowers, and I know it's not important to you, Kevin, because you're very humble, but I have to give you your flowers, Kevin. Without a Calvin Hackney, I wouldn't be on the level of my fitness journey where I love to be in shape and I love to better myself. So I want to.
0: I know what he's doing. Bring his people together, man.
1: That's right.
0: The right people doing the right thing. And most of the times when it's God-based, it's always your service helped my service and this service helped this service and we keep the chain going, guys.
1: That's right. But I have to publicly thank you because in a few weeks, I'm going to have a heart procedure.
0: Yeah.
1: Without a Calvin Hackney, this is what the doctor said. He said, the type of surgery that I'm having, most people, 95% of those folks really, really need that surgery.
0: Yeah.
1: What saves me is I'm not in that category anymore because
0: healthy.
1: I'm healthy. And without a Calvin Hackney to get me there, it wouldn't be possible. So I am so thankful for you, bro, for prepping me and preparing me to be able to be in shape, bro.
0: Well, you're very welcome. I'm thankful to you all the years and support you gave me, man. So, like I say, bro, just don't give it to me, give it to God.
1: Thank you, Father.
0: The Most High, man. Thank you, Jesus, Father in heaven, for the union we made and what we've come of it. You know, God knows what he's doing, man. I've always loved to train, and I didn't love to train because it was healthy. I used to love to train because it was fun. Really, more than anything, I love to train because I know the train brought my daddy joy. And was as a kid, whatever brought my daddy joy, that's what brought me joy. So, no, man, he just put me in the right place at the right times. So I get to meet the right people. We get to do the right things.
1: That's a beautiful thing. So what's more fitting about today is eating bad so you don't have those bad heart problems. Calvin, so when I leave here today, is it okay for me to go get some potato chips?
0: I don't want you to.
1: Don't do no potato chips?
0: No chips. Go do some.
1: So what about the hard rock candy, Calvin?
0: We can't do no hard rock candy.
1: No, hold up now. You're
0: showing your age, boy. Please don't get no hard rock candy no more. Everything they do is gummies. My little girl want everything she do is a gummy or all the, you know, little squishy toys. Everything is gummy now. That's all that candy is.
1: So all that is, am I correct in saying that's a lot of sugar?
0: It's sugar, man. It's sugar. That's that poison, man. It's weird that God calls sugar poison, but this is crazy to sound. I bet sugar has killed more people than any other poison ever created on the planet.
1: That sounds crazy, right? That's amazing. I understand.
0: Yes. It's killed more people than any other poison ever on the planet. Ever.
1: So, Kevin, what about me some donuts? Chocolate donuts with the chocolate in the middle and the white icing on the outside and chocolate in the middle. What about that, Kevin?
0: You said sugar and carbs. You know all the good tweets, don't you, baby? You know them all, homie.
1: The double fudge. I'm reminiscing when I was that big fat boy. What about the double fudge chocolate brownies? Can I have those, Kevin?
0: Say this when you earn it, brother. You know, and I gotta make you eat it.
1: Yeah, you
0: I
1: do.
0: I gotta make you eat it.
1: You do.
0: Guys, everything he just named, I'm not telling you not to eat it. We're just telling you to earn those meals. Earn those meals, man. If you think about how our bodies are created and so on and so forth and what God does for us as far as growing food and being able to kill animals, there is no cake tree. There is no cupcake bush. These are things that we took all these ingredients and made it this one dish. Think about the calories that's in a cupcake. There's nothing on the planet growing anywhere on the earth that has the calories of a cupcake.
1: Wow.
0: So what does that say to me? That I don't know if our human bodies were meant to take in that much calories, that much sugar ever. Because God never put anything on the planet that has that kind of calorie or that kind of sugar intake.
1: This is what I'm amazed about, Kevin. I look at the silverback gorilla. Mm-hmm. Here's this fella.
0: Beast of an animal.
1: If you look at this specimen, the body structure, the chest, and just the whole body structure. But this fella eats.
0: He grass. You know
1: what I'm talking about. I didn't even have to finish
0: it. He grass. Because I knew you was going with that. I see this big muscle bound. Come on, man. An ape look like a human.
1: Yes.
0: Dude is shaped like humans. It looked like my Uncle Don. My Uncle Don swole like that, man. So rest in peace. But he was right. Built like a silverback. Big, thick back. Big arms. Big chest. Big legs. Big butt. He eat grass.
1: That's wild.
0: Well, it's different for the silverback, man. I love animals. I do a lot of research. Their bodies metabolize vitamin B different than ours.
1: Right.
0: That's why they get that all that. And this is the thing. You ever see how they play with their poop?
1: Yes.
0: You see them eating their poop?
1: Yeah, but that's...
0: They have to eat their poop because that's the only way they can metabolize vitamin B.
1: Oh, okay. Yeah.
0: So their whole genome is made completely different. The way we process carbohydrates and protein is not, absolutely not, the way the gorilla processes and processes those things in their body. So we can't compare.
1: Not
0: the same at all.
1: I get it.
0: They got to eat poop to live.
1: So Calvin, can I give me some baked chicken, Calvin?
0: Yeah, man.

0: I say, I was just going through recipes and it said paprika. I say, man, what is really paprika? I ain't never heard of no paprika plant. So I went and looked it up, and it's just ground up a bell pepper.
1: Folks, if you're just tuning in, you're listening to the Hackney Fitness Show. We try to make sure we keep y'all alive. Healthy. So, Kevin, what about steak?
0: See, that's a good question.
1: What?
0: It's based on your cut of your steak.
1: Okay.
0: It's based on, unless you're doing it, if you're doing a zero carb, none of that matters. That temporary diet that I put people on to drop a major, major, major amount of weight really, really fast is a temporary diet. If you're on that temporary diet called zero carb, Hackney style, then yeah, I don't mind what kind of steak you eat. But let's say you're not. Say you're in phase three and just a basic way of living life. So what kind of cut should I eat? I think the best cuts to take are it's going to be filet mignon, your sirloin,
1: okay,
0: and your New York strip. But the best thing, you've ever heard of flank steak?
1: Yes.
0: Flank steak is going to be your best cut as far as being healthy. Flank steak. You know, T-bone and ribeye. That's full of fat, guys. It's a fatty fat. And it's so weird how we look at, like, is chicken good for me? Is this good for me? But then we look at the cow. The cow has seven cuts of meat. There's seven different cuts of areas of meat to cut. And one cut could be healthy. And then this cut over here ain't healthy, and it's on the same animal. Ain't that something?
1: That is amazing.
0: Yeah, it's the same animal.
1: So we earlier I asked about baked chicken. So what about me some good old fried chicken? I'm talking about get the cereal and crunch it up for the batter and double batter with the flour.
0: You got something you be doing over here.
1: And then get that salt and salt it up. What about that, Cal?
0: Well, I'm gonna say this, man. Fried chicken is it's my mama's dish on Sunday. So
1: okay.
0: I think it's one of those meals that you eat once a week. You know, that's my cheap meal. I'm going to eat me some fried chicken. Truth is, fried chicken ain't good for you. Anything fried is not going to be good. And that crunchy stuff, that breading, is breading. It's bread.
1: So the fried shrimp, that's over with.
0: I'm not saying over with. No, I'm saying earn those meals. If I worked out all week, mm-hmm, what does that all week mean to me? You worked out three times a week. I ain't clean this week. I deserve a cheat meal. Not a day. It ain't the whole day. It's a meal.
1: Now, that's important right there.
0: It's a meal. I usually like doing it on Sunday, like a week going good. I like to go to church, and after church, made my nanny so rest in peace, boy, because she would cook that morning. By the time we get out of church, we get to walk into that house smelling like Sunday dinner. Yeah, man.
1: Louisiana.
0: That's why I did my cheat meal right there, guys.
1: All
0: right,
1: so corn and cream of style.
0: Corn is a very, now that's a great question.
1: Okay.
0: Guys, everything, if you don't like corn, I promise you, you probably ate corn today. Everything has corn syrup in it. I bet you can go randomly go in your cupboard right now, randomly grab a box of something, look on the back, and I bet you find corn syrup. It's the byproduct of all the things that we make corn from. And guys, we make corn. Almost every chip you eat is corn. You know, a lot of things that we process with corn. Corn itself is not bad. It's just after they've processed it so many different times, that's when it comes, you know, live regular. But I'm going to tell you this, corn is everywhere. Reason being is, you live in the United States. What's the most grown crop in the United States?
1: Corn everywhere.
0: Corn is everywhere. You know, when they got here, when they came and founded America, that's what there's corn growing everywhere. So, and of course, you know, we've genetically altered corn to make it more viable so we can eat it and everything. But corn is just one of those things to where if you're eating it by yourself, don't cake it full of sugar and everything else you can put in it. And cream corn. Cream corn is one of those things. Depends on how you make your cream corn. But if it's got any kind of flour in it, guys, it's not good. Flour ain't good for you.
1: I learned a few days ago that tomatoes is actually a fruit.
0: Yeah.
1: But it was too expensive to come to America labeled as a fruit. So in import in the 1950s, they figured out to name it a vegetable because vegetables were cheaper to import than fruits.
0: Yeah.
1: I did not know that. I was today years old when I found that out.
0: Really?
1: I didn't know that.
0: I've been knowing that for a kid because my nana used to always get, Junior, what is a tomato, fruit? I was like, vegetable. It's a fruit. She used to give me every summer with that.
1: I did not know that, Cap.
0: It's just because it ain't sweet, you know. Depends on what kind you get. But it ain't sweet. That's why this is how we verify fruit and vegetable. This one's sweet, it's a fruit. And if it's not, it's a vegetable.
1: That's what I always thought. My ignorance. It was my ignorance. That's what I thought, Cap.
0: Y'all ignorant to sun, baby, something.
1: I did not know cranberries, the version that we eat of cranberries now is not the correct versions. It has been added.

0: sugars has been added to taste.
1: Yeah. Well, you do know every vegetable that you eat has been genetically altered. Every single. If you'd have seen apples the way they used to look, you couldn't really eat them. Bananas had more seeds than you could ever realize. You couldn't really eat them. Tomatoes has been altered. They used to be little skinny, beady little grapes the way tomatoes used to be. But we've altered to make it meaner. That means we genetically altered it, guys. You want to take the seed, mess with it a little bit, combine it with this kind of seed, and next thing you know, you're growing this. And guys, if it wasn't for genetically altered, it's weird how we say that word, genetically altered. It makes you think chemical, but it's not. It's just some scientists messing with seeds in a laboratory. And they've created this from this plant. Let's combine it with this plant. Oh, it makes this better fruit. So that's all it is, guys.
0: Basically, cross seeding.
1: Yes, man. And that's how we make, because we never given, like grapefruit. Grapefruit, we didn't have grapefruits 50, 60 years ago.
0: That's true.
1: It was mixed with, what was that? One orange combined with this pomelo. And then they made a grapefruit. So most of the things that we eat have been altered so we can eat them and get more fruit, more meat from it.
0: So, Calvin, what? Folks, we're trying to keep y'all healthy. We're trying to keep you alive. So that's why you hear me picking Calvin's brain. This guy's just, he's so good at knowing what to do to keep us healthy and keep us alive. Orange juice, Calvin.
1: Sugar water. I'm weird about juice. I don't know if it's true or not. But this is something I heard. I heard about a year ago. They was talking about the banana. And they were referenced to all fruits. They say once you put it in a blender, you don't get the same nutrient value from it. It totally changes
0: your mouth.
1: And it's something to do about the you chewing it and your saliva mixing with it. That depends on how much vitamins and things you get. You know, so they tested it with a banana in a blender. Banana you eating, you get far more nutrients than the banana that you're eating.
0: Wow. Watermelon, Kev.
1: I love it. Watermelons, they call that the muscle. Muscle. You trying to build muscle, eat some watermelon, man. Watermelon's great. And seeds, crazy as sounds, bro. I've been eating seeds for years just because I don't like spitting out seeds.
0: I just started eating them.
1: Seeds are great for you.
0: I just thought, I was that person because I grew up thinking that you're supposed to
1: spit them.
0: But I now understand that the potency of the antioxidants and the nutrients is actually in the seed, in the watermelon itself, is your hydration. Mm-hmm. Am I correct?
1: That's right.
0: Okay.
1: That's right. Yeah, man, the seeds are great, believe it or not. But you know, this is Japan talking, but they say the healthiest part of the watermelon is the actual rind.
0: Now, I've heard that too. As a matter of fact, folks even grind it when they're doing their smoothies.
1: Mm-hmm.
0: When they're juicing, they actually will put the rind in the juicer.
1: They sell rind. Like, you could go to a store and buy nothing but the watermelon rind in the package. I say, ain't that something, bro? These people eat healthy for real.
0: Okay, Calvin. Sweet potato, osh potato.
1: Well, these are sweet potato and osh potato, two totally different things.
0: Okay.
1: They told me that sweet potato is not really a potato. It's more of a root. It's more of a root than anything. But I got to be honest with you, man. If I'm choosing sweet potato over white potato, I'm choosing sweet potato all day long. For one, personally, I like them better. They taste amazingly
0: sweet. Yes, they do.
1: You know how to cook a sweet potato, man. That's candy, right?
0: Naturally sweet.
1: Naturally sweet.
0: And if you let it cook long enough with that skin,
1: it's dripping.
0: So people been telling me about this recipe, Calvin, and I don't know how to feel about it. Sweet potato and ground beef.
1: Wow.
0: I
1: would try.
0: I've been hearing that it just don't seem like it should pair to me, but it's a viral thing on the internet right now where they say these are two of the healthiest things that you put together and they actually blend together. I'm going to have to try it in the next show. I'm going to have to let the
1: listeners. This is the thing about ground beef.
0: Okay.
1: It's brown beef is tough.
0: Okay.
1: Especially now. Now I look at food different than I did before 2020.
0: Mm-hmm.
1: I don't know exactly what they put in there. I know anything that they can combine and that combine with this product. Dude, they trying to save money. We all know that.
0: Right.
1: That's all these companies trying to do. They trying to save money. We know that. Anything that's been like I'm not going to buy black pepper that's already grounded up because they can put other stuff in it to try to make the product. Same thing with that kind of meat, man. I don't know what the extra additive they have in it. If you could make your own ground meat, that would be awesome. That would be awesome. But if you can't, make sure you get the leaner cut, guys. The leaner cut. You got to think, when we're taking in body fat, there's a diet that I have that will fool you. to think that it's okay to take about, because it is on this part of the diet you can take in fat. But if you're not and you're eating sweet potatoes and green bean, you're eating clean carbohydrates, you can still take in the body fat. So if you're going to do that diet with the carb, which is the sweet potato, it's a good carb, but it's still a carb, and you're going to have ground beef, you need to know that your ground beef is very, very, very lean, and opposed to you're taking in a fatty meat with a good carb, and you wonder why you're gaining weight.
0: Turkey necks.
1: Turkey necks. Turkey is just great, man. Turkey necks is good.
0: Full of collagen.
1: Yeah, it's in it. Chicken skin was good in college too, but yeah, turkey necks are real, real good. I like foods like that because you really have to take time to eat it. You ain't biting into no turkey neck, homeboy. You gonna take in some bone.
0: Right.
1: Things that you have to take time to eat. We got hunger pain, guys. Hunger pain lasts 15 minutes. That means once you get hungry, you're gonna start eating for 15 minutes. No matter how you eat, very little or a whole lot, doesn't make a difference. After 15 minutes, you're not hungry anymore. Foods like that, to where you have to take your time in eating. You don't have to eat a whole lot of food. Next thing you know, you're full. It's because you spend a lot of time eating. You working on that turkey neck, baby. That's a mission. Definitely. I love foods like that. Foods you got to take time to really eat.
0: Green beans.
1: Green beans are great. Green beans are great. Anything green, man. If it's green, if it's any color, it's good. But it's like I said, when it comes to our vegetables, guys, it's how you make them. And your green beans, you got to chuck a... You got a neck bone in there. You got some sausage in there. How'd you season them green beans? That's the big determination whether your green beans are healthy or not.
0: Uh-oh, ribs.
1: Ribs, that's a fatty meat, guys. A lot of fat hang out by the ribs. That's why that meat is soft. That's a cheat meal. I call that a cheat meal. When it's time for your cheat meal, go to your ribs. But if you're eating ribs throughout the week and you're calling yourself eating correct, you're trying to lose weight, you're not.
0: So what if I put that brown sugar on them ribs, Cap?
1: No, I don't know how you like to mix up your crap.
0: Put that mustard on there for the binder, then put that brown sugar on that, Calvin.
1: I got an uncle, my daddy's best friend. He is known for his barbecue, and that's what he does. Boy, he'll wrap that thing up to tinfoil, brown sugar, and it's falling off the bone. But yeah, it's a cheat meal, guys. I'm not telling you.
0: I can't eat it every day, Cal?
1: No, dog, you can't eat it every day.
0: Man, I can't eat ribs every day, Cal.
1: No, not every day, man.
0: What about a 7-Up cake, Calvin?
1: I love that. Now, you said it. I ain't heard that before. That's what I used to do. My mom used to make it. And then she'd go to the bathroom. I'd go fuss with one of the girls. I'd take that extra 7-Up. I got, 7-Up cake is great, guys. But like I said, it's a cheat meal. Things that are really, really sweet, really, really savory. Unless you're a gourmet chef, guys, a lot of it's going to be bad foods for you. Things that you eat every day will cause you to lose your days. And it's like, how many days you want? Yeah, you can eat anything every day, but how many days you want compared to the person next to you?
0: What about rice?
1: That's a good one. That is a good one. Because I hear this a lot. It's like, Calvin, man, I see Asian people are healthy. It's like one of the healthiest people on the planet. I agree. They eat rice every day. I know, but they ain't got gravy all in their rice. Rice and gravy, rice and this, rice and that, rice and what you missing with your gravy is flour, dog. You could, if you ate rice the way they eat rice, you ever see them eat rice? They just eat rice.
0: Right.
1: And then something green over here and then some kind of lean meat over here. Yeah, that's fine. But if you're putting gravy all over your rice the way we know we eat it, we don't eat no plain rice. Name me an American that eat plain rice.
0: I've not eaten no plain rice.
1: Man, we don't do that. We mix our rice with tons of flour and tons of salt, and that's what you got.
0: Yeah, man, my grandmother used to get that big black skillet, grease in it, put that flour in it, Calvin, let that grease get out. With that fork, then get that gravy thick and right, and put all that salt in there, bro. Because they didn't have no other seasoning but salt and pepper back then.
1: Soul food, man. That's what I'm saying. It's so weird. Soul food is not good for you. So you eat soul food every day, you won't.
0: So we can't. Hold up, Calvin. We in Louisiana, Cap.
1: I know.
0: We in Louisiana, Cap.
1: Hey, with your chest. I know.
0: So we can't eat soul food every day?
1: No, man. Think about this. Think about where did soul food originate from? The slaves got the leftovers.
0: They had to make do with whatever they had.
1: Yes, they did. And it became delicious because they know how to cook. You know what I mean? They know how to cook. So they took those horrible foods that were the organ meats and the feet and the ears and the...
0: Even the chitlins.
1: And the chitlins.
0: Even the intestines.
1: You can have that.
0: Yeah, you can have, even the ball.
1: Yes. everything.
0: Every part of it, the head.
1: They took all these foods and they made them good, but these things are not healthy for us to eat every day, man. It's not. I always use it as that movie Soul Food. Remember that movie Soul Food?
0: Yes.
1: Touchdown. I don't like that movie, man. It's so whack.
0: Because at the end of the day, you got this a grandmother that was out of shape.
1: Look, a grandma out of shape, feeding her kids poison. She get her leg cut off, and she knowing she get her leg cut off, she still don't change her diet.
0: That's big.
1: And then she died. And then she passed away. And at the end of the movie, they get back together at a table eating the same crap that killed Mama. Ain't that something?
0: That's
1: a horrible movie. It puts our minds in the wrong way. At the end of the movie, they should have had it should have been a health food bar at the end of that table.
0: That's right.
1: That's what it should have been. And Mama probably still would have been here if she stopped being so stubborn and said, you know what, your herbs or whatever, girl, you know you eating bad. Look at your shape. You a big woman. Look at you.
0: I agree,
1: you
0: big girl.
1: Good. You look good. You can't be healthy with that much fat around your heart. And this woman was so set on her food. Her food was that important to her. It cost her life, her food. I think it's one of the wackest movies ever. Great movie. Horrible story of the movie.
0: Right.
1: It puts our mind frames in the right
0: space. You're a health guru, so it's going to irritate you to see unhealthy things.
1: I'm like this. People don't care about that until it's time.
0: That's right.
1: You know that?
0: People, that's right.
1: They laugh at diets. They do until it's time.
0: That's right.
1: And it's something that we don't laugh at drug use. We don't laugh at somebody trying to help themselves and get off of drugs. We don't. In fact, if we do laugh at them, the world will come against them. But tell me why every diet that I sent on, they mama trying to make them eat bad foods. They spouse trying to make them eat bad. Man, this person weighs over 300 pounds. They in a means of a heart attack and you're trying to make fun of their diet.
0: That's why I get on a lot of preachers. Because I'm a musician in church.
1: You know I am about that.
0: Right.
1: I am about that.
0: So when I see an unhealthy...
1: You know, overweight preacher. You a leader and you over there overweight. You know I am about that?
0: That's right. Tell it, Kevin. Because they need to know.
1: Because they leaders.
0: Because you are head of God's flock.
1: Yeah, you a leader.
0: Yes.
1: You a leader. You if I'm fat and I'm the leader, everybody I'm leading going to think it's okay to be fat.
0: That's why I applaud Brother Rob. Pastor Rob.
1: Rob is, I say,
0: the God of War.
1: He's like God of War. And you ever seen that? It's a game called God of War. Take all the war paint off of this man. That's Pastor Rob over at Mighty Church.
0: But when he came in, Calvin, he was out of shape, Calvin.
1: You know what he came in? You know what he reminded me of?
0: What?
1: A retired football player.
0: I could see it.
1: Yeah, that's the reason. Because if you see those guys, man, you don't lose muscle. Muscle's there, but can you gain body fat with it? Yeah. So that's what I'm saying. Look like a dude that's been doing a lot of weight training, a lot of hard-hitting type stuff, and he ain't doing it as much no more. He eating. Caught up with
0: him.
1: He came right in within, 2 months? That boy
0: You got him.
1: He looks incredible, man.
0: And Momo, I can't think of the little lady name. The little older lady.
1: That's my boy's mom. I grew up with a son.
0: Her son is a good guy.
1: Yeah,
0: he is. I am so proud of where you have brought that lady from.
1: Amazing.
0: And the fact that this is why it takes what she has done is it takes the argument of age out the window.
1: Yeah, because I mean.
0: She was struggling when she first came in at gym camp.
1: She was struggling, but now she's amazing.
0: She can outwork almost all of us in the gym.
1: Look how good she looks.
0: She looks great.
1: Oh, that's what I'm saying. She's an older woman that I promise you. You come in that gym, you can't help but look at her. She looks good. Her legs look so nice. I tell all the time, girl, look at your little sexy legs. Look at you.
0: And look what you done did to Sarah, bro.
1: Sarah's amazing.
0: I've
1: been telling her every day, Sarah, you look the best I've ever seen you today.
0: That is crazy.
1: The time you told me that yesterday, girl, I won't be lying.
0: Like
1: you're too shame the devil.
0: You are shaping these people up. Then you got Rachel. You got so many different people.
1: It's we are, man. It's us. You keep saying me. See, it's not
0: Calvin, it
1: don't work without us.
0: That's true, but without your knowledge, we don't get there without your knowledge.
1: Well, I mean, that's great. Somebody gave it to me, baby. I got a Calvin Agnes singer. I got an Alan Gray. I got a Kirk Bullock. I got a John Scott. Man, I got had so many people to help me along this journey along the way. Man, I can't take no props. Before those men, I didn't know nothing.
0: you know, I'm going to give you another example. This morning, I ran 2 miles.
1: Nice.
0: But I used to struggle to do that. And you told me, ever since you told me this new way to run, Calvin.
1: In your recliner. Changed your life, didn't it?
0: When I say that changed everything, I was not It was rough for me because I hadn't jogged in a while. Yeah. But without your style, I would have struggled really, really bad.
1: I learned that from across. This is me, second week of me fighting. I'm at I'm at a gym, and I'm in the back, and I'm running. And I'm running this, and I say, I got to run 30 minutes today. So I'm running. This cross-country guy looks at me, and he say, man, what are you doing? I say, man, I'm running. I just started this fight journey. I got to run. It's part of the thing. He say, why are you running like that? I say, man, I'm ran track. That's the way I've been running. She say, yeah, you was a speed runner, right? You ran fast. I say, yeah. I say, man, don't run like that. I said, watch this. He told me, I'm going to tell you the secret, guys, to where you can sit back and you can run all day long. If you run on your toes, you're going to get tired. Running on your toes is meant for sprinters. If you're trying to get there fast, fast, fast, stay on your toes, stays on the ball of your feet, you're going to get there. If you're running distance, you should not run that way. When you run distance, he taught me like this. Pretend you're in a recliner. Literally, you're running in a recliner. You're sitting, trying to put your head behind your hips. Run heel to toe. Let your heel land first and roll to your toe. Keep your hips in front of your head. Every time you feel tired, sit back deeper in your recliner and start focusing more on running heel to toe.
0: Yes.
1: I can do that all day long and not get tired, right?
0: Yes. Yes.
1: And you're burning calories.
0: It changed my whole
1: pain away from running.
0: Yeah. I literally used to hate to run. When I learned that I could jog, I started doing it. But that new style has really opened me up.
1: You can really, really run a long time. It's discouraging when I first go do something and it hurts. And when you start to run and you don't know how to run and you go to jog and you're running on your toes, you probably ain't going to go run the next day. You're probably going to say this ain't for you. It's because you haven't got taught the right technique, man. Running distance, if you run that way, I don't care who you are, you can run a long, long, long time.
0: Kevin, we've been running our mouths, so we 30 minutes in. Fight coming up.
1: My boy DeMond. We got
0: kid look like a beast almost, man. I don't want no smoke with you, dog. I don't want no smoke with you, boy. I feel sorry for the cat. He got a face.
1: I got one of my fighters with me, DeMond Celestine.
0: Good kid.
1: Next September 12th, Poncho Training Center, New Orleans.
0: That's how you coming?
1: New Orleans. Yeah, baby. Poncho Training Center.
0: All right.
1: September 12th, y'all can go buy a ticket and go see this guy fight. He is 1-0 so far. The guy he's fighting is 1-0. Very legit guy, but so is DeMond. He's been working out hard. He gets better every week. We pray, man. This is a religious man. Praying man. Read his Bible, man. He's 22 years old, bro. Very, very proud of him. He's going to do outstanding. He has a great, great career in his sport. You know, he's going to be stay doing this. And you look up, you're going to see him on TV. But if you want to, you want to give him a shout out or some props, or you just want to give him some tip money, you can go to Olive Garden. Ask for DeMond Celestine and see if his boy doesn't, as great as he is a fighter, his personality is even better, man. So go to Olive Garden, ask for DeMond and see if he'll be your waiter. He will entertain you, no doubt.
0: Kevin, take us to church.
1: Guys, if you're out there on the couch and you want to work out, you want to train, and you want to get out there and do things, I think the first thing that you can do is go do something to make your heart beat. I always say go walk to the mailbox. Walk to the mailbox and do it in a time spate. Feel the beat of your heart. Feel that feeling good. And say, you know what? I want to do something else. Go work out. Start a workout routine. I guarantee there's a gym around the corner from you. Someone you know might know how to train. If you don't know anybody and you do want to know somebody, you can give me a call or text me, 318-715-0186. Guys, we make it right for you. We make it real. You say you want to look this way. I tell everybody this. This is the way you want to look. The exact you. I don't care how crazy or far-fetched it is. If you do what I ask you to do in 3 months, you will look that way. I'm talking to you right now. I don't even know what you look like. I know you're a human being. I know you're breathing. I know you want to change your life. I know you want to add more time to your life. You want a better quality of life. Be young forever. What does young forever mean? Nothing hurts when I move. Doesn't hurt to move. I can move fast. I can get this down. I can go down on this. I can get up and do this. That's what it means to be young. And then live a long time. I want to live to be 100 years. I want to live to be 120. I'm not playing with y'all. 120 years old. Still a young and youthful man, just like Moses. He died at 120 years old, described as a young and youthful man. That is my goal. That's my dream. And I really want 120 years.
0: I'll take him.
1: Yeah, man. Don't you want to live that long? Don't you want to be here to influence your great-great grandkids? You being here is the influence of your children's children, not your babies. It's about your babies' babies. And your influence on them makes a big, big, big deal, God. So be there for him. It ain't about you. It's about your family and with the legacy that you leave behind. 318 715-0186. Let's change your life.
0: 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And we out.

0: 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We'll add 40 years to your life. 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

0: 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Come on.
1: My heart is always longed for something more. I search the stars to knock on heaven's door. Creation groans for God to be revealed. Every wound we carry will be healed. My eyes on the sun.

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0: The first two books, The House Built on the Hill Can't Be Hid, and Oh No Man, Nothing But to Love Him, are available right now on Amazon in paperback or ebook, packed with twists, action, and scenes that hit like a movie. 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The film version of The House Built on the Hill Can't Be Hid is already making noise across streaming platforms, with actress and singer Butta B. Rocca as Kate and Anthony Howard Jr. as Roger. 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The Kate and Roger series by John D. Hoffman, another sponsor of this station.
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0: 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The film version of The House Built on the Hill Can't Be Hid is already making noise across streaming platforms, with actress and singer Butta B. Rocker as Kate and Anthony Howard Jr. as Roger. 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The Kate and Roger series by John D. Hoffman, another sponsor of this station.
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0: Sunday, August 30th, something powerful is happening in Seaper, Louisiana. 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

0: Just 99.3. 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
0: The first two books, The House Built on the Hill Can't Be Hid, and Oh No Man, Nothing But to Love Him, are available right now on Amazon in paperback or ebook, packed with twists, action, and scenes that hit like a movie. These stories pull you straight into the fire, and the heat doesn't stop there. The film version of The House Built on the Hill Can't Be Hid is already making noise across streaming platforms, with actress and singer Butta B. Rocca as Kate and Anthony Howard Jr. as Roger. 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The Kate and Roger series by John D. Hoffman, another sponsor of this station.
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0: 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We're five cities strong all day long. 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

0: in me, abundantly. I ask a thing, exceedingly, abundantly, abundantly. I ask a thing. Make some noise if you're in the E320 of God.
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0: since 6 a.m. this morning. Why do you work? KAYT has presented the gospel in both sermon and song. We trust you've been blessed. And will join us again tomorrow morning, beginning at 6 a.m., for the very best in gospel radio all day long. Why do you pace the floor? Why do you eat? Stay tuned next for the entertainment portion of KAYT's broadcast day. In the meantime, you gotta have faith.
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0: o'clock tonight on your radio. It's Lover's Groove with the Adult Vibe. 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